0: core, it's for the purpose of, you know, sharing and caring and uplifting and loving people and all that good stuff. But it doesn't always come across that way in my delivery because, of course, again, I am so rough and tumble. So it's funny because I'm like force feeding people this like spiritual knowledge for them to like evolve, but they're like, I don't want to evolve, right? So again, it's funny because sometimes I think that people want what I'm trying to give to them and they're like, ah, we're good. And so it's like, no, this is good for you, you know? So yeah.
1: See, but that's the thing. I feel like that's like the common thing with like any sort of like self-help development. Like, yo, you can go read as many self-help books as you want, but if you're not going to go out and do the work, then like, you know, you're not really trying to do it.
0: 100%.
1: So, yeah. Like I'm with you on that. I'm with you on that. Cause like, I mean, like even for myself, like I'm pretty blunt at times too. And like, and I get that from my mom cause my mom's a complete savage, but like, so
0: love that.
1: No, yes, of course. But like when it comes to interacting with certain people, they're not built for that. So it's always like trying to find different ways to say the same thing I found in my own way. So yeah.
0: Yes. You done did it with that one. Like that is for yeah. Yes.
1: I mean we try. Okay, you touched on sort of like what Wild Woman means to you. But like I wanna know as like a whole, and then we'll get into the finer details of the whole Wild Woman thing as well. But like what is the purpose or mission of Wild Woman? Just like broadly, if you had like a mission statement.
0: Okay. Well, I mean, I have to do what I always do when I get asked this question, and I'm going to hope that, you know, it's going to come to me really quickly, because this always get asked and I always need to be ready for it. But I mean, for all the listeners who are listening, if I could ask you to like close your eyes, and of course you too, right?
1: Okay.
0: I'm going to ask you to close your eyes right now while I go into this.
1: Okay.
0: So I come from a line of wild women, a line of broken dreams and promises, with sand in their eyes as they cried and blood pulsing out of their wounds. Wild women, hopeless and wild, torn but not defeated. Defiant and without, dirty but not spoilt. I come from these women, strong like fire, soft like water, with captivating beauty, their souls like whispers and their hearts like thunder. They breathe through me as if to support me and who I am to become. With all their hopes and dreams set along with mine, we are wild women. We cannot be tamed. You can open your eyes.
1: Wow. So, I hope that all the listeners close their eyes. I just want to say that.
0: Well, and I mean, okay, so for you, how did you receive that? Like, did you get any sensations, any visuals? Like, what did that bring up for you?
1: Okay, so there was warmth in my heart, my hands, and then I was like seeing flashes. The things you were saying, because I'm like a visual person, so the things that you were saying, there was like flashes of them like coming across in my mind's eye. I'm getting these flashes as you're saying like each word. So I was fully invested in the story.
0: Nice. Well, thank you for that. And for me, whenever I read that, like, it's funny you say a flash, because I go to this like vision of my great, great gran, and she's standing in a field, and for whatever reason, it's black and white, and she's wearing this handkerchief over her head, and she just kind of has this look on her face. It's like a scowl almost. And it's like kind of like a pissed off, like an unease. And so what this image does for me and the way it speaks to me is that if we were to think about, you know, my mother, her mother, her mother, her mother who came before her, every woman who came before us basically had to sacrifice pieces of themselves to survive, right? They had to quiet, they had to, you know, be silent, they had to be agreeable, they had to be cooperative. But if they actually wanted to say, do, and be who they wanted to be, would they be what they did? Do you know what I'm saying? Okay, so it's like every woman sacrificed for the next generation to be here. and the next generation, they, you know, they held back, they sacrificed, they compromised for you to be here right now. And so for me in my life, you know, am I going to be quiet? Am I going to sacrifice? Am I going to be small? I'm like, fuck that. And excuse me for my language,
1: no, it's okay.
0: but
1: It's okay.
0: like,
1: You're good.
0: no, I am going to be strong and powerful, and I'm going to show who I am to the world, because all of these women have given me this gift to be this version of myself right now. They're all in me, and it's my job and my purpose to show who I am and my lineage and how much strength I hold within me. And by you doing that, you pave the way for the next generation. And it's like, hey, here's the torch, take it and fuck shit up. Like, honestly, like,
1: Let's
0: I
1: go.
0: Can't
1: wow,
0: say any better.
1: You just got me amped up. I'm not even a woman and you got me amped up. I'm ready to
0: no.
1: go. I'm gonna fight right next to you.
0: Yo, like, for real. And that's what it is. It's about each of us have that you know, that purpose and that drive. And we have these armies of people behind us that, like, fought for us to be here today. Like, do you realize the miracle it is for you and I to be having this conversation right now? Like,
1: I think about it all
0: we
1: the
0: need
1: time
0: to
1: here.
0: We need to, like, take that honor and, like, do something with it, you know? And too many times people are just passive and just living, and it's like, bro, we get one life, we get one whole day to make a difference and to do your best and to, like, try your hardest. And that's what you're gonna do? Like, that's unacceptable to me. And again, I'm the age that I am, and I probably lived, you know, 7 different lifetimes already. And it's like, no, I know what I'm capable of. I have faith in myself, and I know that what I'm intended to do is to be more and to keep evolving and to keep being of service and to have that attitude of greatness and excellence, because people are watching, man. They're watching who you are, and do you walk your talk? And have you ever even been asked what that means for you? Like, do you even, like, man, I have this thing that I say, it's called the audacity to dream. Like,
1: okay.
0: Imagine if you were never expected to amount to very much.
1: Right.
0: And you surpassed every obstacle. And again, I'm an Indigenous woman. So imagine all the things that have come against me to be who I am today.
1: Right.
0: And that's what I mean by when I say, listen, you have been bestowed with greatness. All you got to do is show up.
1: I love that.
0: Yeah.
1: Okay, I want to touch on the book. Maybe the things that you've said are in the book as well, but the book is also of the same name, Wild Woman, which I love, which is great marketing, by the way. It's really just great marketing.
0: Strategic, right? Strategic.
1: Of course. But, like, yeah, when did the first ideas for a book come to
0: you? You know, I actually, it's funny how it all kind of came to play. I was in university at the time doing exams or whatever. And I mean, I don't know why this happens to me, but, like, it's kind of like I have a horseshoe in my butt. I'm always kind of in the right place at the right time. And, like, it's just, it happens. And I don't even, like, one day I'm waking up and I'm like, in freaking LA performing at a theater, a sold out theater. Next thing you know, I'm in Switzerland on the top of the biggest, like it just happens for me. And again, I think it's like a God-given thing, you know, like I truly believe that I'm, like, you know, a vessel for a creator, and he's the one that's guiding and making all, like, I can't take credit for none of this stuff. That's what I'm trying to say. But basically what had happened, I was writing, a friend came up to me, he's like, what are you writing? I'm like, reading it to him, and he's like, whoa, that's crazy, like, you need to publish that. And I was like, okay. And then that's what I did. Next thing you know, I finished my program, I went to this workshop one time, and then I was all of a sudden in a writing a book workshop. Next thing you know, I apply for a job. Next thing you know, I'm traveling for the next 8 years of my life, teaching people how to write books and build businesses and speaking about being a wild woman in Amsterdam and Warsaw and Dublin. Like, it was crazy. And again, it's just about, there's a process to it. So the book, basically, it's called Wild Woman, Master the Art of Pride, Presence, and Productivity. So basically what I believe is when you are born, you inherit a house. What I mean by that is your body is a house. It's a metaphorical symbol of a house. Your eyes are your, you know, curtains, dishes, plates, all the things that come into a house is what you inherit. So that's your patterns, your beliefs, the way that you conduct yourself. All of those things are things that you inherit from your parents or, again, your lineage. But once you get to be at a certain age, you can reevaluate and be like, hey, you know, do those things serve me? Do I actually believe those? Or are those things that I just do because somebody told me I should do them? Right. So when you're able to do that inner work, that transformative, self-reflective work, and be like, is this who I want to be? You're able to, you know, throw out the shit that you know that you don't want, right? Like, mm-hmm. and then you're able to recreate their space. And so you can put other things in its place. And so once you have that, you have a sense of pride in who you are, right? Like, you know, you can hold yourself with confidence and be like, I know who I am. I know my convictions. I know my word. It means something. I know my value. Then you turn that into something that I call presence. And presence is basically, again, the way that you conduct yourself in the world. You know, when you have good posture, you walk strong, you have this fierceness, you know, when somebody walks in a room, you know that they know what they're doing, or they have conviction in their word, because they look strong, they look fierce. And mm-hmm. so when you know who you are, you have presence, it's now your job to turn that into productivity. What that means is, you didn't go through all the shit you went through just to go through it. It's for a reason, to help other people not have to go through it at all, or to stop them from for it to go as long as it will, right? So right. The whole purpose of your life is to figure out where you came from, you know, swoosh that shit around, figure out what serves you, turn that into a sense of presence, have something to say. Tupac said, if you don't have anything to live for, you better find something to die for, right? Because a life unlived is like, yo, you need to figure it out. And then from there, you turn that into something where you can help people, which is, again, being of service, turning into, you know, a business, which is what I did and I continue to do. But that's basically what the book is about. It has a lot of incredible themes just about, you know, accountability, looking inward, figuring yourself out. And it's all about a transformational journey back to yourself. That's what the book is about.
1: That's beautiful. Yeah. The other thing that I wanted to bring up was the Wild Woman coaching, because those are the three, I guess, like pillars, if you want to mm-hmm. say about that. So those are the things that you're diving into when you're doing like the one-on-one or group coaching, those three pillars that you just talked about. Yeah. And I was going to say, like, as someone who is currently doing the work that you just spoke of, like mm-hmm. you're speaking like words of power and affirmation into the work that I'm doing, and hopefully the listener is also doing as well, because it's very important. I just want to highlight
0: that. Thank you for that. And I mean, again, those are the overarching themes, right? Like, but within that, it's like, what are the actual instruction guides and the steps that you need to take to actually get to that place, right? So mm-hmm. I've tried to lay it out in a way for people to understand what that actually means, and to go inward and to understand it's a lot of questions. It's a lot of self-reflection and a lot of inner work. My background is in, of course, you know, I've done some psychology, some philosophy, psychology, sociology, and I'm very, very into like self-help. Like, I am this therapy, all the different modalities. And again, being an Indigenous woman, like it's just spirituality and, right. you know, having that connection is so vital to who it is that I am. So it's an innateness, but it's like, hey, you know, some people will say to me like, well, hey, Jer, like, you don't have it all figured out. You do this and you do that. And I'm like, 100%. But to me, you know, at the end of the day, if I'm two steps ahead than the next person, don't you think that would be selfish of me not to tell them how to get two steps ahead? And yeah. that's why I do what I do, right? Like, again, yeah. it's not about accolades or what, it's to help our fellow man and to see people as human beings and to actually want to help people. That's the whole purpose of life, is like, you know, the connection and the kinship and the sense of belonging, and to help, you know, your brother or your friend. That's, you know, what it's all about. So, you know,
1: I love that. And also, I love also that you're like answering questions that I have just by like speaking, because I was going to say, I'm like, what motivates and inspires you to embody the Wild Woman every day? But like, I mean, you're speaking on it like right now, but like, is there anything else that like helps you stay motivated? Because yeah, like, you're doing a lot. We've touched on a few things, but like, you're doing a lot in your everyday life. But like, is it the spirituality side? Like the Cree background that inspires you? Like, what helps you stay motivated and inspired?
0: Yeah. I think what keeps me inspired is like an unfulfilled life, honestly, because again, it's not really out of like growth or consumption or achievement or accolades. It's how much impact can I have while I'm here, you know? A lot of people, you know, when you meet people, and again, I'm saying these things so many times at this point, it's funny to me. But you know, when I meet people or they come into the coaching program, we'll start off just getting to know each other. And you know, of course, I'll say, "Well, who are you?" And of course, everybody has the same kind of responses. "Oh, I'm, you know, Nick, and I come from here, and this is what I do." And I'm like, "Great, that's amazing. Thanks for sharing that. But like, if you didn't have those things, who would you be?" You know? And they're like, "Huh? Well, I would be, you know, I'm a brother. I'm a cousin, a dad, you know, any just different." And I'm like, "That's great, awesome. But if you didn't have that, who would you be?" And they're
1: Right.
0: just like, they get stumped, right? And I'm like, "Okay." And they'll be like, "Well, I'm not sure." Like, "Well, who are you?" Right? And same thing all the time. And I'll be like, "Well, I'm everything and nothing all at the same time. I feel like I'm an extension of the creator here to do a job for him. That's it." And they're just looking at me like, "What did you just say? Like, what do you mean, right?" And honestly, that's how I feel. Like, I kind of was born very driven and very like, there's just so much stuff to do in my little life that like there's not even enough days to do all the things that I want to do. And so for me, it's about, you know, the little kid that is sitting in front of a TV screen, living the life that I lived growing up that wasn't very, you know, frugal or safe or nice even. You know, I do what I do for those people to know that if she could do that, I could do that. If she had the same life and the circumstances that I did, then it's worth it to try, you know? And I think for me, that's the biggest thing because, again, growing up, I didn't see Native girls doing anything. I only knew what I didn't want. I never had role models. Of course, I aspired to be, you know, performers or have this amazing life, but it wasn't ever anybody telling me or me wanting to be like anybody around me because what I saw, frankly, I didn't ever want to be. Not to say or just be disrespectful to anybody, but to me, you know, I really valued being of service and, you know, I value, you know, elders and their knowledge and a very humble, like I'm very happy with very little. You know, I'm not motivated by money. I'm motivated by impact and being able to have somebody say, "You know, I heard you speak this one time. I heard your song, or you know, I saw this thing about you, and it really touched my heart, and it made me change my life. And because of you, this, right?" Like to me, that is true success, is the ability to be able to impact people's life for them to want to be better for themselves in whatever way that looks like.
1: I love that. That's a mic drop moment. That right there is a mic drop moment. Okay, I want to know because yeah, like you mentioned, being the vessel for the creator, but in this life as Cher, is there a song, book, or movie that has made a significant impact on who you are today?
0: Oh my gosh. Wow. Like right off the top, I don't know why, but it was like Tupac Shakur was a really big one for me. I was lucky enough to grow up in that time. It's funny because my mom's always like, "Jer, like it's time to be a lady." And I'm like, "Mom, how the fuck am I supposed to be a lady when I was raised by like Ice Cube and Eazy-E? Like, come on, what do you mean? You know? Like it's a different world, you know?
1: World. It's a different world.
0: It's a different world." And I mean, I like the rough and tumble. I like the you know, the broken pieces. I like the threads left out of things. Like to me, there's beauty in those things. And I think like for me, Tupac was just somebody who, and it's not even any, there's one song, but I can never find it. I don't know what it is, but I remember just listening to the song and like the words he would say, like it felt like he was talking to me specifically. It was like this man had the same life that I did, and he was so nonchalant about it and like savage, and like, you know, he was just so, he had so much strength in the way he said things, and it just, it was like as if this was somebody that understood my heart, my circumstances, but there was always hope there. It was like, no, this is not acceptable. This is not the way it's supposed to be, and it can get better. So, you know, something like keep your head up, or, you know, dear mama, or like there's so many tracks that just, they just speak to me. And like I said, again, it's not, you know, people, whenever they hear that I love Tupac, they're like, what do you mean? Like, that's so cool. But like, you're such a girly girl. And I'm like, don't let the girly girl stuff fool you. I'm also a G, right? Like I say it like it is. I don't mind being controversial if it means telling the truth and, you know, stirring the bucket for change and implementing things and thinking differently. That's all good for me. So that's really what I took from him as a person.
1: Yeah.
0: That was somebody that was very impactful on my life, because again, and again, being a male figure as well, you know, being a girl is not always the best when, you know, you're growing up and you deal with all the different things that girls have to deal with. It's very dog eat dog world. And, you know, he was just somebody that was a pillar of strength for me. And I really latched onto that persona and kind of took that on for myself. And that's what I mean by when I say, you know, I took on more masculine traits growing up because I had to survive, you know?
1: Yeah.
0: And now that I'm of the age where I can, like, it's okay to chill. It's okay to wear a frilly dress and feel pretty and want to feel pretty and be all the things that you didn't let yourself be because you had to survive, you know? It's hard when you have to grow up in that way and you have to always kind of fight your way and prove that, you know, people can run up on you and all those different things. So yeah, Tupac was like huge for me. Very huge.
1: Yeah, I was gonna say, like, I feel like he and maybe like even Prince were really good at having a really good balance of masculine and feminine, and really being able to really play both sides of those like really well. And then that in turn just makes you like a better, well-rounded individual, because like, yeah, you have Tupac who's making songs about like shoot 'em up, but then he's like also like, you know, doing acting and like
0: changes
1: and like, you know, exactly, like doing the duality of that. So like exactly, yeah. So I feel like that's though, like Tupac is a really good influence for that. And then yeah, just speaking on the way that you were raised as well, like it's, I can see why you were drawn to someone like Tupac for sure.
0: Yeah, I'm like, don't even get me started on Prince, sir.
1: Okay, that's for another time. That's for another time.
0: That's another one. We'll talk about that one next time for sure.
1: Okay,
0: yeah.
1: Okay. Okay, before we get into the last three questions I have, I want, whatever happened to your show that you started on YouTube?
0: I watched the Jer Carrier show.
1: The Jer Carrier show. What happened to that?
0: Nothing happened. It's still on the burner. So that's again something that I really wanted to take, and it's still there. It's just we just put it to just hang out for a bit. I mean, COVID, you know, before COVID happened, I had my dream job. Like I said, I was traveling 2 or 3 times around the world, teaching people how to write books and build businesses. And that was such an incredible experience, because again, being an Indigenous person, right? Like you go to these places and I talk the way that I talk, and I would go into these rooms and, you know, all of these non-Aboriginal people would be like, oh, you know, where's your voice from? It's so exotic. And I'd be like, yo, like, this is a Rez accent. Like, I don't know what you're talking about. Like, it's like so funny to me. But again, you would get to teach people about, you know, your heritage and your culture and your way of being. You know, I even had one person one time ask me, she goes, well, what are you, you know? And I was like, I'm Indigenous. And like, what is that? And I was like, kind of like a North American Indian, but like Canadian. And she's like, no, like she literally went no. And she put her hand over her mouth and put her head up like behind her head and did the like, la, la, la, la, like
1: oh,
0: that type of Indian.
1: Dude.
0: And I was like, yo. Yeah. So I chose
1: wild.
0: To not have violence that day.
1: Yeah, of course.
0: But, but yeah,
1: gross.
0: it was a teachable moment, right? So yeah, it was amazing. But again, going back to that, the reason why I brought that story up is because, you know, I think that a lot of people think that, you know, oh, so what she said was, aren't you guys like extinct? And I was like,
1: That's
0: no,
1: I think
0: I
1: that I think that might be
0: assure
1: crazier.
0: you.
1: I think that might be crazier
0: Right?
1: than the sound.
0: Right? And that's what it was. I again, nonviolence, you
1: Yeah.
0: know? But it was a teachable moment for me because, and of course, obviously before this, there's a whole bunch of stories I could tell you, but you know, the show basically was, a lot of people think that Indigenous Bay people are in the past, right? Like we still wear pelts and we live in teepees and we're like these nomadic people of the past. And it's like, bro, like we are lawyers and judges and celebrities, and like we pump the gas just like everybody else at the gas station. Like we're in the lineup with you at Costco. Like, what are you talking about? Like, so for
1: Exactly.
0: me, the Jer Carrier Show is a platform that is showcasing Indigenous excellence, right? And it's kind of like I forget my word right now, but it's like kind of like a ripoff of like Wendy Williams, Jimmy Fallon, and like Oprah, where we talk about real topics that go on in our communities, but we also have fun. Like we have like lip sync battles, and I have performers and fashion artists, and
1: Okay,
0: it's
1: sick.
0: me basically holding a platform for all of these incredible people, Indigenous people, and shining a light on them to be able to deliver their message to the masses, right? That was the whole idea around that show. It's still in the books. It's just, you know, finding the place and all the different things. Again, COVID, right? COVID
1: Yeah.
0: was a beautiful blessing that, you know, ignited a lot of different things in me, but that a lot of things got shelved because of that. So that is still something that we're going to continue to push. Because I think it's crucial, you know, more than ever, you know, Indigenous people are popping up all over the place. So, like, why not, right? Have those conversations and show people that, you know, we're here, we're strong, and we're thriving.
1: Beautiful. I love that. You know what? And I will be. I do not subscribe, but I will go subscribe because I need to be updated on the show.
0: Thank you for
1: You
0: that.
1: have a
0: Yeah.
1: viewer. You have a viewer in me.
0: Thank you. Thank you.
1: Of course. Okay. As we get to the close of the interview here, this is a question I ask everyone, but especially since all the things that we touched on today, I think this would be a really good question for you. But what are five things that you are grateful for?
0: Whoa. I'm grateful for life. I'm grateful for the opportunity. I'm grateful for all of the hard resilience that was built in me. I'm grateful for love, and I'm grateful for truth. I don't
1: Beautiful.
0: know if those are the answers you were looking
1: No,
0: for, but.
1: I don't. There's like again, there's no specific like answer here. It's all specific to you. That's the only specificity in the question,
0: Yeah.
1: is that
0: Yeah,
1: it's all based on you.
0: I've come to learn that I'm a very like symbolic person. It's never anything like concrete or something you can hold or test or you can, you know, metrics and key. It's something you can hold in your hand for a second and then it just flew away, you know?
1: I love that. All right,
0: Yeah.
1: Jer, it's been a pleasure. Hopefully, the listener has learned more about what it means to be a wild woman and they go out there and they become a wild woman. And today, I
0: Yeah,
1: learned that
0: or a
1: as a
0: wild
1: man.
0: man.
1: I was going to say, today, as a man, I learned that I can also be a wild man.
0: You know what,
1: So.
0: people, the thing is the amount of people that say to me, what about all the wild men? And what about all the wild babies? And what about all, you know? And I'm like, listen, just let me deal with the women first and I'll get to the rest of
1: Yeah,
0: you know?
1: exactly.
0: Because again, I'm sure you understand women and their impact and how they change things and they transmute things and transform things. So again, I need to work with, you know, who's like me right now. And you know, I really want my message to be for anybody who again goes across my stuff is that, yo, like I believe in you. Like you're powerful, you're valuable, you're worthy. And all you got to do is just step inside of that and know that I believe in you and that I'm rooting for you. So, you know, be that wild person, be loud, be ferocious, be powerful, because man, the world just needs you exactly the way you are.
1: Beautiful. July 28th, single
0: Can I
1: drops.
0: be her?
1: Can I Be Her? Be
0: Yes.
1: sure to go check it out. And you're
0: Yeah.
1: dropping singles once every month, you said?
0: Every
1: Every
0: month
1: month.
0: after. So, yeah, July, August, September, right up until the 10 songs are done. So, it's going to be an incredible journey. I hope that everyone jumps on and enjoys and shares, likes, lets me know that you love it or hate it, whichever. I'm open for all of it. But yeah, I'm so excited. Thank you so much for this opportunity.
1: Of course, of course. What's the website in case people want to get the book or contact you?
0: So my website is wildwomanwithin.me. And of course, literally just go on all the things, Jer Carrier, Wild Woman. I'll pop up everywhere. I'm on all social media and I'd love to have you a part of my wild family.
1: Beautiful. All right. Thank you for your time, Jer.
0: Thank you.
1: All right.

It's DJ Darko for Earshot 20, the world's greatest musical countdown show, according to Bernie the Bear, who is the mascot over here at CIVL. We have another interview, and I'm super excited for this one. Maybe y'all were of the age where you watched the glorious Much Music. And just to give you an idea of who we are speaking with today, here are some quotes from easily one of the most enjoyable books I've had the pleasure of reading. Bill's memoir is both a creative workbook and an authoritative musical reference.

0: highly addictive reads. It will thrill all his fans. Bill Wolichka, how are we doing today?
1: Darko, you're freaking fantastic.
0: Thanks.
1: Fan-freaking-tastic.
0: Thanks,
1: I'm a fan-freaking-tastic fan. Yeah. Thanks for having me, bud. I appreciate it. That's
0: of course.
1: Very nice.
0: Of course. I just want to preface with, so I'm at chapter like 10 right now, and this has easily been, like, I find myself laughing while reading the book.
1: Maybe some tears thrown in there as well.
0: No, for sure, for sure. And yeah. like as you preface, like at the beginning of the book, it's a little bit of everything. There's tears, there's laughter, there's realizations. There's a term that you've coined. I don't know if you have it patented yet, but perfect circles, beautiful, beautiful term.
1: Yeah. Things that hopefully happen, well, certainly happens in everyone's life. And I maintain throughout all this whole entire process, that we all have stories. You have a story, Darko. Everyone's got a story. And how fortunate enough, one day where I realized, I think I have a book here. It all started during COVID. I was getting all these requests to do interviews. All these new podcasters were coming up. Nothing to do during COVID, I guess. So everyone started having a podcast or listening to podcasts. And I kept getting asked to be a guest, just talking about much music and my life and stuff. And I started writing stories down that I had forgotten about. And then I kept adding to these stories at my computer. And then one day I started organizing it. And without even thinking, I realized I have a book here. This is pretty amazing. And ended up putting it out in 2023, which was weird because in 23, total, it had nothing to do with the documentary that came out. It was a total fluke. It was a coincidence that there was this much music documentary coming out.
0: At the same time.
1: That toured Canada, so I was a guest on some of the screenings for that, and the Q&As were so amazing after. And then I did book tours, and there was that Much Music stamp that came out last year, and it's like all this stuff was happening at once. And I realized people miss those days if you were of age to remember it and watched it. There was something brewing in the past couple of years about the resurgence of what Much Music was and what it did for Canadian pop culture and what it did for music and what it did for broadcasting. It was groundbreaking. And to be at the center of it and have this book come out, and there was enough that happened personally in my life since the book's release till now that there's a second edition which came out last month.
0: Yeah, and that's one thing that I wanted to ask, because I know near the end of the book, you sort of highlight that there's, I guess, like the afterword from Ed the Sock. Yeah, and like you see,
1: Ed the Sock lost his eye.
0: Yeah, exactly. And like you kind of...
1: What does that mean? You'll have to read the
0: book. Yeah, you'll have to read to find out. But like, yeah, you mentioned that there's a lot that you didn't say in the first edition and that you wanted to make sure was said in the second edition. So one, I just want to say, was there a reason why you left out some stuff from the first edition to the second edition? Or was there just like what was the reason behind the first and second edition?
1: People had brought up interviews that they recalled that I had forgotten about. So I thought, oh yeah, I forgot about those ones. Wow, that was a mistake. I should have added that. Plus, there was at the premiere of the documentary in Toronto, I had met someone that worked in the library. And this person came up to me and says, oh my God, I've been staring at your face for the past month. What are you talking about? She goes, well, you know, we've been transferring all the old tapes to digital files, to digital video files, and a lot of your interviews have been transferred. No one knows really how long videotapes were going to last.
0: Right, true.
1: Old 3/4 inches in the 80s started crapping out around the late 90s. The oxides would just wear off. It's like what Tragically Hip did with all their old masters. They had a chance to play it once, this 2-inch audio reel, play it once, throw it into a computer, put up all the pots, put up all the dials, and you had one chance because the oxides were going to wear off.
0: Exactly.
1: So you preserve it digitally. And so that's what they were doing with the library. And so I said, oh, do you have some of these old interviews that I haven't seen in a long time? And she went, yeah. So I gave

0: and she sent me a whole bunch of interviews that I hadn't seen for years and years, because I never kept everything.
1: Yeah, true, true.
0: I kept some specials that I threw up on YouTube and stuff. And so I had all these new old interviews that I forgot about, that I also transcribed a little bit of those interviews for the book as well.
1: Okay, beautiful, so, beautiful.
0: Yeah, and just hearing people's comments on the book tours on what Much Music meant to them and what interviews did for them and bands that they got turned on to by watching Much Music. And it was a beautiful couple of experiences doing those two book tours that I just thought, plus I lost my job. And and so that had to be included.
1: Yeah.
0: And
1: well, I mean, the realities of life. The realities of life, really. Yeah.
0: And you know, Chorus made all these cuts to where I was in Kingston with radio and TV. And it happens right across Canada. And those cuts have been going on for, you know, about 10, 15 years now.
1: Mm-hmm.
0: TV is shrinking. Radio is shrinking. There's only so many advertisers to go around. And they went online doing advertisers.
1: Exactly.
0: So the whole business model is changing. There's all these cuts. So after 35 years, I just thought, I think I'm done with broadcasting.
1: Yeah.
0: So sort of semi-retired now.
1: Okay, but, I see. Well, I mean, look, the book is great, like I mentioned. And there's one thing you mentioned about things that you kept. I want to know what, because you mentioned at the end of the book a little bit, some things that you've had or the things that you've gotten over the years that you would eventually donate to charities and things like that. But do you still have the Manuel jacket? Is that in the man cave somewhere?
0: I donated that.
1: You donated actually. The Manuel jacket?
0: Yeah.
1: Okay.
0: Yeah.
1: And the porcelain ashtray. Do we still have that? You donated the porcelain ashtray from the Hotel de Paris?
0: That is somewhere, somewhere in my drawers. Yeah. For those that don't know who Manuel is, he was the guy who created all those jackets for Johnny Cash, and you know, Keith Richards has a Manuel jacket.
1: Could we say that Manuel is like the king of bedazzling? Like, is he not the king of bedazzle?
0: When you think of country jackets like Marty Stewart, and you think of that piping and the rhinestones, that's Manuel.
1: Yeah, exactly. Yeah. For those who can't see the visual, just look up, like Manuel Martinez jackets, and like you'll see the glory of what they are.
0: You'll see, like Dolly Parton. There's just the list is endless. And so, I was gifted a Marty Stewart gave me a Manuel jacket one time on his bus. So I had it in my closet for years, and this new country bar opened up in Kingston, and I know the owner, and he had all these pictures up on the wall, and I said to him, you know, it would look great there as a Manuel jacket. And he went, yeah, he loves Marty Stewart.
1: Beautiful.
0: So I showed up one day and I gave it to him, and it's hanging on the wall of his bar with a picture of Marty and I when Marty gave it to me.
1: Oh, that's beautiful. That's beautiful. Yeah. And actually, just to actually go off of that Marty Stewart tangent, speaking of this, of perfect circle moments, I want to know if you made this perfect circle moment here. The fact that you met Marty Stewart, the fact that you ended up being the host of Outlaws and Heroes, but all because you met Paul Boynett at Seneca and asked him to bum a smoke.
0: Yeah.
1: Like, in college, and then Paul put you onto country music. And then you end up hosting Outlaws and Heroes after helping, I guess, be a catalyst in that, along with making the proposal to John Martin. And then, when I read that, I was like, if this is not a clear-cut example of what you're talking about perfect circle moments.
0: And how meeting anyone, you don't know what doors can open just by chance encounters with someone. I was so into alternative music that, to me, country music was alternative. And I had this guy I met in college, had a show after mine, a radio show, and mine was mostly alternative and his was country. And I thought, this guy was my age who knew all about country. And I thought, you know, I've heard of Hank Williams. I've heard of Willie Nelson. Never really listened to this stuff. It was the same year that Dwight Yoakam and Steve Earle and Randy Travis all put out their debut records. So there was this new resurgence in younger country. And I fell in love with it. And I started doing my homework and went back and discovered Johnny Cash and George Jones and Waylon Jennings and realized there was a beauty to this stuff.
1: Yeah, exactly.
0: And honesty. And when I started it much, realized we had all these country music videos and they were coming in because it was the new traditionalism movement coming in. And so I helped create a country show and, you know, managed to catch that wave of Alan Jackson, Garth Brooks, and all these new artists that were coming out who became huge, huge stars. And then, when they canceled the country show in 94, they moved me over to regular flow programming. And I was shitting my pants, man. I thought, I have to be throwing to Green Day videos. They're not going to, you know, oh, and I'm the country guy all of a sudden doing that. No one's going to take me seriously. But it was fine because I was always a fan of all kinds of music. Anyway.
1: Exactly. Yeah. Yeah. Like I was going to say, like in those early days, like, yeah, you mentioned how you were wearing music as a badge. Like jumping from school to school, but then like but then always making friends with people because of the music.
0: Yep, it's true. Yeah, and then the beautiful thing about Much is it taught a whole, maybe two generations at that time, older people and younger people were watching it because there's nothing else like it. You know, if you never got exposed to country, you did. If you never got exposed to hip hop, you took what you wanted and became a fan. I became just from working at Much Music, I was never really exposed to hip hop other than Aerosmith and Run DMC.
1: Right.
0: And I fell in love with Public Enemy, like Chuck D's bassy delivery and just that the politics of the music and the eye opening experiences that white Canada, certainly white America, never really experienced. And like Public Enemy to me is one of my favorite bands of all time just because I love what they do with hip hop, and Ice-T is also amazing.
1: Yeah, yeah. But, I saw that you had a picture with Ice-T too.
0: Oh, in the book, yeah.
1: No, that's cool.
0: Like Colors, what a great song that is. And, you know, Ice-T with I'm Your Pusher, probably the first disc track ever, I would think. He sort of pokes a little bit at LL Cool J in that song. And to me, that was the first disc track.
1: Ice-T with the first disc track, yeah.
0: Yeah, so he was pretty groundbreaking.
1: I like that.
0: And then the fact that, you know, I was also a heavy metal fan. I was also a fan of The Cure, which is very alternative.
1: Yeah.
0: A lot of female artists, which I never want to highlight, it's just female artists, you know, they're rock artists. But, you know, Much Music was there to expose all this stuff and Canadian music.
1: Exactly,
0: and international music. And,
1: I just want to go, just because we are a campus station and the show is syndicated across various campus stations, but besides meeting Paul, what did that time at campus radio like mean for you? Did it put a battery in your back to eventually lead you to where you are? Did you meet other people outside of Paul that helped you along the way?
0: Oh, I think so. I'd like to think so. Mm-hmm. I know so. The beautiful thing about campus radio is I talked to REM about this. That sounds so weird. Yeah, Michael Stipe and I were talking. But REM broke in the U.S. in the early 80s because of campus radio. Mainstream radio weren't playing them. Mainstream radio started hearing about this band, REM, that were touring, pretty much getting tons of campus play, like Pearl Jam did in the early days, like Nirvana did in the early days, and co-opted it to the mainstream. And so campus radio's job, I think, is to do that. Is to play stuff that doesn't necessarily get played on mainstream radio.
1: Right.
0: And it's a beautiful thing when mainstream radio co-opts what campus radio is doing. CFNY, The Edge in Toronto, for years was sort of adapted that mentality and that explorative playlist. And that, you know, we're not going to have boundaries. Of course, it became corporate. The playlist becomes narrower and narrower, but there was a time where campus radio mattered, and I think it still does. Hopefully,
1: no, it does, and like to hear someone of your, I guess, like magnitude say that, especially for, like I mentioned at the beginning, someone like me who was, because I was born in '95, so, and the Much Music Countdown started in '96, if I'm not mistaken.
0: No, the Countdown probably was there in the late '80s. It just, and so I was the voice of the Countdown, I think, from 94 to 2000 or something. Yeah.
1: Okay. Yeah. So then, to see that, like it definitely matters. And here's the thing, because I mentioned at the beginning of the show, I said the world's greatest musical countdown, according to Bernie, Can I go on record and say the world's greatest musical countdown, according to Bill Wilichka?
0: Which one? Your countdown?
1: Yeah, my countdown show. Can I say
0: Absolutely.
1: That?
0: Absolutely.
1: Okay, thank you.
0: For sure.
1: I need that. I needed the stamp.
0: Move over, Bear. Bill, yeah, Bill's invited you as well.
1: Bill's here.
0: Okay, what's the top five this week, or what was the top five last week?
1: Actually, would you actually like to know?
0: Yeah.
1: Okay. Hold on. Let me pull it up. I love this. Let me pull it up. Earshot 20. Yeah. So it's all
0: we can't give this week's yet because it hasn't aired, has it?
1: It hasn't aired, exactly. So I'm actually gonna put in the charts after this phone call. So the top 50 last week, we had number one, Sia Gray. Yeah. Let me know if you know any of these artists that I'm gonna name here. Number one, Sia Gray. Number two, Marie Davidson. Number three, Art Deco. Number four, Men I Trust. And number five, Eves Jarvis.
0: I can honestly say I think I've heard of a couple of names, mm-hmm. but other than that, no.
1: No.
0: Man, I feel old.
1: No, it's okay. And you know what? I actually wanted to ask, like, who excites you today? Like, in today's music, or are you just listening to what you grew up on? Or is there anyone that excites you today?
0: No. I think the most exciting new artist to me, there's a band out of Kingston called Luscious.
1: Okay.
0: If you like rock music, they are amazing. JJ Wild, she's sort of been around for a few years, out of the Toronto area. She's a rock artist. She is amazing. Okay. I love JJ Wild.
1: JJ Wild, okay.
0: And Cassador is a band out of Kingston as well. Great, great rock band. They're actually out west right now.
1: Cassador?
0: Cassador. Cassador.
1: Okay.
0: Cassador. The bass player is Boris Baker. He's the son of Rob Baker from the Tragically Hip.
1: Okay, beautiful. We love a good connection. We love a good connection. Can you give me one more, and then I can feature
0: and
1: these
0: Cameron,
1: as the bonus?
0: Cameron role? And Cameron Wyatt is the singer. For
1: Cameron
0: Cassador.
1: Wyatt.
0: He's just amazing. Just a born frontman. Yeah.
1: Beautiful. Okay.
0: Well, and Luscious is led by a girl named Brielle LeBlanc, who, you know, they've opened up for the Beaches, and they're opening up for Def Leppard this summer at Blues Fest in Ottawa, and they're just an amazing, amazing band. They kick ass. They're really good.
1: Beautiful. We love that. Yeah, actually, some of my favorite, funny enough, speaking of that, just going off that, some of my favorite rock groups just out of the new music, especially Canadian, Lay Shirley's, it's like a three... woman-fronted rock band I completely love, and like being able to see them live was just like mind-blowing.
0: Yeah, and that's amazing. Oh, and if we're gonna go on that tangent,
1: yeah.
0: The Beaches.
1: Come on. Yeah. Give them their flowers now, because that is impeccable rock music.
0: Yeah.
1: I love that. I just want to touch.
0: You know,
1: yeah, go ahead.
0: And they all work so hard. Like, they tour, they release singles. And, you know, any band has to tour now to make money, because you certainly, you know, don't make a lot of money from a few streams on, you know, Apple
1: on any DSP. And that's the thing too that I actually wanted to highlight. Like, as someone who grew up in the physical realm with CDs, vinyls, etc., what are your thoughts on like the new music age? Like, do you stream music, or are you like strictly physical?
0: My wife does for me in the car.
1: Yeah.
0: I use my phone a lot in the car. I listen to the radio, see what's going on. But that's sort of my exposure to new music. Mm-hmm. But that's how I discovered JJ Wild was on the radio.
1: On the radio,
0: station here, and I thought, well, great. She doesn't get played a massive amount, but if you pay attention to the Canadian music indie scene, you'll know who she is. And she's just wicked.
1: Beautiful.
0: But it is, you know, there was a time in Toronto where Warner Music, Universal Records, EMI, BMG, all these record labels were huge, and they were signing a lot of bands,
1: mm-hmm.
0: and fostering them and giving them money to tour, recording them, and big offices. And I think the record labels now might have a small office with one or two people working in them. And so, you know, most people say, well, people downloading free music is what killed the music business. I don't know. The internet also helped find an audience for a lot of newer bands, I think, too. but it depends on who you ask. And if you ask a band that never experienced selling records in the 90s or the 80s for that matter, or even the 70s or even in the early 2000s versus a band that's only been putting out records the past 5 years, I think you'll hear a lot of those established acts say, yeah, it was a time and place and a period that can never be replicated.
1: Yeah, exactly. And to that point too, like, yeah, some people need the internet just because of like how fast you can get your music out to literally like millions of people.
0: Yep.
1: It's wild. It's a wild.
0: But I remember Bonnie Tyler. She had a big hit in the early 80s with Total Eclipse of the Heart.
1: Oh yeah.
0: And that song was being played everywhere for about a month before the eclipse happened last year throughout America and Canada. Kingston, I know where I live now, was certainly right in the path. So we had a couple of huge big outdoor gatherings to watch the eclipse. And I remember about a month later seeing a tweet or someone retweeting something from Bonnie Tyler, who was the songwriter of that song, Total Eclipse of the Heart, saying, thanks Spotify for my check for $20.
1: Yeah.
0: Like after being streamed millions of times for that month.
1: That's where I feel like there's the disconnect of like what streaming can do for an artist versus like an actual physical sale or like seeing them on tour or buying the merch.

Yes, if you ain't got your hard clothes on, you know it's a crying doggone shame. Yeah, you know I was standing on a corner, just as cold as I could be.

0: believe I'll go back and change my clothes. Bye-bye, old weather. 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Yes, I don't have no pneumonia by running around talking about Sam Haddock's fool.
1: Good morning, my name is Aston White and I live in Bambi. 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

In this first and blackest minute, I whistle a requiem for a good little man. Trampled and lonely, I was glad for him when he died. A clever, whip, whimsy, gamin, doughy, creased and soft. A stand-up who hated the gag and told me over and again in private moments that he'd never let himself breathe past 35. Squeamish of the day, he'd see a petty, minuscule reflection living the Sartian nightmare. Clipped at the ear and healed on the rope with a choke and a switch will-o-whip, begging for a stroke and a pet. Would they just have declared him a good little man, he would have died thinking it was not in vain. Andy, I wish I could say I'll miss you. I wish I was sorry. I wish I was stricken, but none of it's true. Still, I won't forget the things you taught me with the lies you believed in your poor, chafing heart and your prayers that went unanswered. I'll honor your name. I'll tend to the grave, the unfinished business, and all the loose ends. I'll remember the debts outstanding, Andy, and unlike you, I'll make them pay. And when I come upon a slitted sideways glance or sulking clock-colored lips, I'll tell them you may have been displeased with the state of his gait and his brisket not perfectly straight, but before you complain, be glad it weren't me at the end of your chain. The old boy's dead, sweetheart, and what's left is a rage like December. Without will, without reason, it acts from its nature, and what fool fights the hail and the wind and the black, seething night? Go tell the mistress on the mule and the cackling hens, the wee wicked lads and the good little men. In this first and blackest minute, I whistle Andy's Requiem. I whistle Andy's Requiem.

I can't make it without you. And I'm telling you, honey, you're my reason for laughing, for crying, for living, and for dying.

Hi, this is Terry Parsons, the host of the Sunday Morning Hangover Cure, and this is my cat, Dutchie. Now, Dutchie is a real party animal. 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

0: Thank you.
1: I'd like to introduce the horn section. On the saxophone, Tom Scott from the LA Express. Tom Scott. On sax, a good friend from New York City, also from Texas, Mr. Tom Bones Malone. Tom Malone. And also from New York City, Mr. Fabulous himself, Alan Rubin. Come on! Alan Rubin! And on sax, Lou Marini. Lou Marini. This next song is going to feature the horn section.

your cigarettes, don't leave nothing but ash. 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

0: forgot to ask. 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
1: Feel strip your cigarettes. 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

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The name of it says, "You're Just Fussing Too Much."

l'Amérique des plantes dans le comté de Cork en Irlande. 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

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By that time, it was 10:30 then. I looked down the bar at the bartender.

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And by that time, I looked on the wall at the old clock again. And by that time, it was 1:45. The last call for alcohol. I said, "Hey, Mr. Bartender, what do you want?"

will never do. But someday, babe, I ain't gonna do. I started to say I ain't gonna worry about you, babe, but you know I ain't.

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0: the blues singer. 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It's the Tilt-A-Whirl Band. Bill Willis. George Raines on the drums. Denny Freeman on the piano and the guitar.
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She said, Sam, what do mercy mean? 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

This man down at the used car lot tried to sell me four wheels and a trunk. 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

Was it a huntsman or a player that made you pay the cost, that now assumes relaxed positions and prostitutes your loss? Were you tortured by your own thirst in those pleasures that you seek, that made you Tom the Curious, that makes you James the Weak?

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1: 32 years old now. They would have a 32-year-old boy, but they don't have a 32-year-old boy. How do you deal with a situation like that?
0: That's a very difficult question to answer. It depends on the parents. How will the parents deal with me? If they dealt with me in a forgiving manner, yeah, I will in turn deal with them humanely. And I will always try to deal with them humanely, even if they did not have this forgiving attitude.
1: So you really have no answer for that?

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On Thursday nights, you can hear me on The Voice of Bon Bay. This is the best part. That's the name of the show. I'll play music and point out the best parts of songs, like a lyric, a drum break, a bass line, or a note sung by a fantastic vocalist. The best part could even be the way a song will make you feel. I'll have some guests visiting and talking about the best parts of music, arts, and culture. 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All the best.

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My name is Kelly Vauden, and I live in Indian Bay, Newfoundland and Labrador. 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

McNulty family taking us back to the early part of the 50s with Mother Malone. Hey, listen, coming up next, we got Millie Didham. She's got a great song. It's called The Grandmother's Waltz, if you want to take advantage of that.

Frank Snow taking us back to the early part of the 50s with Mama Tried. Before that, with Big Tom and the Mainliners with Please Mama Please, and Millie Dinham with A Grandmother's Waltz. Hey, listen, coming up, we got something from Donna Oakley, a song that she wrote for her mother, Ann Oakley. Hope she enjoys this. And we got an email request from Andrew Bennett. And he says, good morning, sir. Hope all is good. I would like to request a song from my mother, Marion Daly, and all the mothers out there. Could you please play She's My Hardworking Stay-at-Home Mom? Thank you, Andrew Bennett. We got two of them coming up next.

0: 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Love you.
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0: Todd Davidge from his CD called Black and White with Mother's Wedding Ring. Ron Harvey with a song he wrote for his mother after she passed away with Heaven Gained an Angel. And Derek Pilgrim, I'm Going Home This Mother's Day. Lloyd Snow would Take This Message to My Mother. Well, that's it for this hour. We're going to pause and be right back with you again in hour three.
1: Hello, this is Petty again. I found another day, Mother's Day song now. My late aunt, Winnie Witten, also known as Bin, from her son, Tyler Mack, and her daughter, Ann. I'd like to hear Daisy for Mama by Ola Glenn for her. She's a Mrs. Zern. She's just like a mother to me. Bye. Okay, God love you. Bye-bye.

Hello, folks. My name is Kelly Russell. I live in Belle Island. 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

Now mama was lying there. They tell me that she passed away. And she was surrounded by flowers that outshone my bouquet. Now I know that mine aren't fancy, but still all the while, they were placed in her hand. I know I saw mama smile.

Bernie Sheaves from his CD called If the Need Should Come. Clay Budd with Flowers from Mama and Ray Johnson with Mother on the Doorstep. Well, I hope all the mothers are enjoying the great music we got today on the show. Now, if you missed something or if you want to hear it again, there is ways to do that, you know. 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So you can check that out. Hey, listen, before we go to the request line, we got something from Roy Payne and Sandra Glab.

Tim, can you play two Mother's Day songs for me? The first one, The Handset Rocks the Cradle. And the second one, Mother at Home by Brian Finn. Thanks, Ron.

0: funny story with Mama Sang Along. You know, I remember when I was younger, my dad worked evening, so he left at 3 o'clock for work. And when he walked out the door, my mom would get out the records. She had a great record collection. And she'd play records until it was time for us to go to bed. She would hold our hands, the three boys, and dance us around the kitchen till bedtime.
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Hi, Roy. It's Garland here again, sir. I wonder if you could play a song. I think I'm going to request it for Andrew Bennett, for his mother, Marion. There's a mother always waiting for you at home. That's an old song by, I think, Dot Williams. Well, thank you so much, sir, and I'm enjoying the show every week. Bye.

Doc Williams, and there's always a mother waiting for you at home. Well, Doc Williams' real name was Andrew John Smyte Jr. He was born in June the 26th of 1914. He passed away on January the 31st, 2011. He went on to marry Jesse Wanda Krupp, who took the stage name Chickie Williams. They performed live on radio for over five decades, but they never had a national hit. Hey, listen, coming up next, we got a couple of email requests. We got one from Ken McDonald. He says, thanks for playing my request last week. Would you please play a few more for me? Mother's Song by Whitehorse, not sure the proper title. Memories by Darren Dunford. And Banks of the Grey by Craig Young. Thank you. Happy Mother's Day to all the mothers. Great show, Ken McDonald. We also got one from Calvin Cooper. He says, hello again, Roland. Super show as always. Could you please play a few more tunes for me this week? Penny Hope by Stan McDonald. If Butterflies Could Talk by Jason Martin. And Only One Mom by Anchors Away. Happy Mother's Day to all the moms. And remember our moms who have passed on. Thank you, Roland.

0: Snar Martin, if butterflies could talk. Stan McDonald with Penny Hope, and you requested Anchors Away, but we had that in hour one.
1: Yes, Roland, John Croft calling. I'd like to make a couple of requests, please. And tonight, or this evening, I'd like to be able to call in and say that I grew up in a small little settlement that I could afford up on the Irish Loop, and I must say a couple of songs come to mind would be, you know, In My Father's House by Johnny McAvoy. Another one would be Sharecroppers and One Room School, the Potbelly Stove and the Outhouse and all that kind of stuff. My goodness, that brings me back. And the last one I'd like to hear would be by Jason Martin, and that would be remind me of my old man, Saltwater Hands. Thanks very much, Roland. You got a good show going there. John Croft.

Well, that's it for this edition of Jake's Dinner. Who wants another hour? I bet you do. Hey, join me again for another hour if you want to stick around. I'm coming back with hour four. If you can't join me, well, take care. God bless. Have yourself a great week. For everybody else, we're going to have a station identification. Going to be right back with you with hour four.

Hey friends, welcome to another Country Gold Mine. I'm Dylan Stone, and once again, we let slip the dogs of radio. All right, there they are, and they're all set to go. All right, Hardy walks into this next song like he's about to name drop half of Nashville. And for a minute there, you think, great, karaoke with a budget. He tips his hat to everyone from Kenny Chesney to Merle Haggard. Even George Strait gets a wave. But then, plot twist. Favorite country song ain't on a playlist. It's The Wind Through the Pines, A Fish in Line Dragging Slow, and A Campfire Crackling Like It's Got Better Stories Than Your Uncle After Two Beers. Produced by Joey Moy, this one trades radio polish for Deer Camp poetry. And it turns out Hardy's favorite country song doesn't need a radio. Just a little quiet, and maybe a flashlight that still works. Here's Hardy. This is called Favorite Country Song, Country Gold Mine.

Well, if Salvation had a back seat and a bar tab, Shibuzi and Jelly Roll just passed the collection plate with Amen. This one's part gospel, part grit, like a Sunday sermon that accidentally wandered into a honky-tonk and decided to stay for last call. It leans heavy on redemption, bad decisions, and the kind of prayers you only remember after midnight. Yeah, I know, Pongo. You only pray when the treat jar is empty. No, you can't eat during grace. That defeats the whole purpose. Anyway, Amen is all about second chances. Here is Shibuzi and Jelly Roll. This is called Amen, Country Gold Mine.

So have you ever wondered what emotional growth sounds like in boots and a ball cap? Well, Morgan Wallen's got you covered with I Got Better. Yep, Wallen, patron saint of bad decisions and late nights, accidentally wrote a song about getting his life together. Born over coffee, eggs, and an argument about Noah's flood. Because, of course, the hook flipped into simple truth. The only thing that changed was that she was gone. No big makeover, same deer lease, same bar stool, same guy, just lighter. Turns out, sometimes healing isn't dramatic. Sometimes it just sounds like peace and quiet. Here is Morgan Wallen. This is called I Got Better, Country Gold Mine.

All right, Luke Combs is back with Be By You, because nothing says romance like, well, proximity. Good enough to hijack your Valentine's playlist, this one trades fireworks for sweatpants. It's less grand gesture, more, I'll sit by you while we scroll our phones. True love, friends. Written by Nashville's Dan Alley, Sam Banks, and first-timer Nick Walsh, this song wasn't even Combs's. It showed up like a musical blind date, and he said, yep, that's my life. It's the emotional anchor on his The Way I Am album. Proof that when you're married, the biggest flex is just being in the same room. Here's Luke Combs. This is called Be By You, Country Gold Mine.

Now, if honesty is the best policy, Casey Musgraves just filed a very, well, detailed report. Dry spell is what happens when the queen of cosmic love songs trades stardust for spin cycle. 335 days single, and suddenly the washing machine's getting more action than her phone. Co-written with her old dream team, Shane McAnally, Josh Osborne, and Luke Laird, this one leans back into that merry-go-round side-eye humor. Only now she's roasting herself. It's twangy, it's cheeky, and it proves sometimes the most productive relationship is actually with your appliances. Here is Casey Musgraves. This is called Dry Spell. Country Gold Mine.

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Don't forget, past shows are archived online as podcasts. 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Isn't that right, Pongo? You're listening to the Country Gold Mine, and I'm Dylan Stone. Here's Justin Moore teaming up with Dierks Bentley on Time's Ticking, a song that sounds like two guys comparing calendars and realizing neither one scheduled a midlife crisis. It just showed up early. Moore, the small-town Arkansas lifer, still carries that front porch perspective, while Bentley, who spent years bouncing between tour buses and award shows, rolls in like the buddy who's seen a few too many hotel breakfasts. Together, they trade lines like old friends, swapping regrets and laughs backstage, probably 5 minutes before curtain call. And speaking of live shows, this one feels like it was built for them. Big chorus, crowds yelling it back, and at least one guy in the front row suddenly texting his ex. Here's Justin Moore with a little help from Dierks Bentley. This is called Time's Ticking, Country Gold Mine.

Now, Dangerous isn't just a song. It's also what happens when you dare Aaron Gibney to play it live. Aaron Gibney came up the honest way. Small rooms, big nerves, and a notebook full of lines that probably scared her parents just a little. This one was built in the studio to feel intimate, not shiny. All tension, breath, and that don't do it, but do it anyway energy. On stage, Dangerous hits harder, because Aaron doesn't sing it at you. She sings it like she's already made the bad decision. Here's Aaron Gibney. This is called Dangerous, Country Gold Mine.

Now, if Heartland Rock had a conscience and a denim jacket with receipts, it'd be John Mellencamp. This is the guy who co-founded Farm Aid, along with Willie Nelson and Neil Young, raising millions to keep family farms alive, while the rest of us can barely keep a houseplant breathing. That's me. He's painted portraits, fought for rural America, and never shied away from calling things exactly what they are, even when it's uncomfortable. In fact, especially when it's uncomfortable. The so-called Free isn't just a song. It's Mellencamp doing what he's always done best, holding up a mirror and not apologizing when it shows a few cracks. Here's to you, John. Here he is. This is called The So-Called Free, Country Gold Mine.

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Some lovers will buy it and call it the wedding.

You're listening to the Country Gold Mine, and I'm Dylan Stone. Well, here's what happens when Thomas Rhett and Jordan Davis get together. No bar fights, no heartbreak, just two guys aggressively enjoying life. Ain't a Bad Life was born somewhere between a tour bus, a late night jam, and the realization that winning the lottery is overrated. But the dog's winning? Now we're talking. Written in a 15-minute melodic ping-pong match with hitmakers like Ashley Gourley, it trades big drama for porch swing philosophy, faith, family, and maybe a splash of something strong in a plastic cup. Honestly, it's less chasing dreams and more, hey, this'll do just fine. And turns out, that's the whole point. Here's Thomas Rhett. This is called Ain't a Bad Life, Country Gold Mine.

So tell me, did you ever fall in love with the wrong heart? Well, Low Cash sure has. And they wrote a song about it. These Tennessee-born troubadours went from pickup trucks and backyard barbecues to studio sessions with producer Shane McAnally, turning heartbreak into chart-topping magic. Wrong Hearts isn't just a song. It's a confession, a wink, and a reminder that even country stars get tangled in love. And as Chris Lucas once said about writing the track, sometimes you gotta break a few hearts before you find the right song. So buckle up, because this one's got all the sweet, sour, and spicy you'd expect from a love gone sideways. Here's Low Cash. This is called Wrong Hearts, Country Gold Mine.

Well, they say everything's bigger in Texas, including the decisions. And Ella Langley just made one loud enough to echo across country radio. Ella grew up in small-town Alabama, the kind of place where grit is learned early and Plan B usually involves a pickup truck. She packed that southern stubbornness, pointed it west, and choosing Texas became less of a song and more of a mission statement. She lives that road-hard, stage-first lifestyle now, bouncing between honky-tonks and tour buses. Ella once said she loves music that sounds like where it came from. Well, this one smells like asphalt, neon, and a bit of freedom. Here's Ella Langley. This is called Choosing Texas, Country Gold Mine.

You're listening to The Country Gold Mine, and I'm Dylan Stone. Oklahoma-born, Texas-raised Corey Kent once worked on a paving crew after a Nashville publishing deal fell through. Basically, heartbreak with a side of grit. So this single, Empty Works, lays bare half-hearted apologies and broken promises, set to a country rock groove that hits like last night's beer cans on a pickup truck floor. Kent said it best. As a songwriter, it feels like catching lightning in a bottle when you find that line. And that carries more weight than expected. That, folks, beats Empty Words every time. Here's Corey Kent. This is called Empty Words, Country Gold Mine.

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She likes ketchup on her scrambled eggs. Swears like a sailor when she shaves her legs. She takes a licking and keeps on ticking. I'm never

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0: Hello, everybody. Welcome to the Newfound Records Radio Hour, the show that features all kinds of Newfoundland and Labrador music from the vinyl era, the 50s, 60s, 70s, and 80s. If you're a hopeless nostalgic, if you're stuck in a vinyl groove, if you're inclined to drift from the mainstream, stay tuned for an hour full of music by Newfoundland and Labrador's pioneer recording artists with your host, Wayne Tucker.
1: Hello, everybody, and welcome. Now, for this episode, I decided I was going to do a show with an animal theme. Mammals, really. But I ended up focusing on three mammals only, because I found there was a fair number of songs written about bears, that's B-E-A-R-S, goats, and moose. Now, most of the songs that I've chosen for today's episode are on the funny side. And if you stay with me for the next hour or so, I can guarantee that you'll have a few chuckles. And here's a good chuckler coming up as we start off with a number that's not about bears, moose, or goats. It's a zany piece of nonsense about a variety of Newfoundland and Labrador's wild creatures. It's about a moose enjoying a cup of tea, an owl drying his head in a pink bath towel, a seal in a loom, with the words "just married" on a red balloon, and a beaver and a squirrel sleeping in the singer's bed. This is Newfie Zoo, and it's by Parson to Parson.

0: if you're coming for a visit, just come when it's sunny. On rainy nights, there's no place to lay your head. There may be a squirrel sleeping in your bed.
1: Well, well, well, what a delightful piece of nonsense to kick off today's program. That was The Newfie Zoo by Parson to Parson. And Parson to Parson were Father Ed Brophy, who was a Roman Catholic priest, or is, and Reverend Paul Rumbolt, a United Church minister. And at the time that this recording was made, it was 1988 or so, around there, each of those were stationed in the Buckens area. And they made the album, I'll call it, I think it was only released on cassette tape, it was called For Heaven's Sake, and I think it's the only recording that they made. Now, this cassette was actually produced as a fundraiser for a church in Buckland's Junction, and it was constructed out of logs, apparently. The kingpin behind building it was Father Brophy, and that church has gone on to become the centerpiece of Buckland's Junction and a pride of the committee that put it there. Now, the idea with the tape, as I said, it was to be a fundraiser, and the first $5,000 after costs would go towards renovating the log church. And all songs on that tape are originals, although the composers are not credited with the liner notes for the album. And I understand that each person wrote six of the songs, and that Reverend Rumbold played most of the instruments. Interesting history then behind that cassette tape. Okay, let's move along now to our theme, one-third of our theme anyway, songs about beers. And we are going to hear a number by Gary Mitchell from McCovic on the Labrador coast. Don't know a whole lot about him, but the liner notes give a little bit of insight into what the man was about. He says, and I'm quoting here, "I wish to do my part for the preservation of our cultural heritage by bringing you the songs on this cassette. Music is an excellent way to tell stories of days gone by and to inspire us to hang on to our culture." End of quote. And I think now that the next song does just that, a song that Gary Mitchell wrote, is called The Visit from the Polar Bear. And this is particularly timely in our province because there have been several sightings of the mighty polar bears in Labrador and in Newfoundland as of late. One that's got a lot of attention in the media is a bear that was seen in St. Louis and Labrador. And also there have been sightings on Fogo Island and in the Twillingate area. And local authorities have issued warnings and safety guidelines. Okay, let's get back to Gary Mitchell's song. And I encourage you to pay close attention to the lyrics because they tell a good story. Beautifully told, I think. Fine musicians on this album. I just love it and I hope you do too. "The animal was beautiful in its furry coat of white. It sat by Uncle Rupert's house, thinking about her plight. Eating on some seal meat, the polar bear did pose, so the folks could take some pictures before she decides to go."

Well, boy, I love everything about that number. The song told the story of Mokovic people's respect for the great polar bear. And it's from Gary Mitchell's cassette tape, Hanging On to Labrador, that he released in 1994 and recorded at Driftwood Studio in Corner Brook. So the fine music that you heard on that track was supplied by Bugs Green, who played a multitude of instruments on there, as did the great Reg Brown. And the singer, of course, was Gary Mitchell. Well, you're listening to the Newfound Records Radio Hour. I'm your host, Wayne Tucker, and right now we are featuring songs about bears, B-E-A-R-S, and polar bears, to be specific. Our next number will be sung by Bernard MacDonald. Bernard grew up in the remote fishing village of Canada Harbour. That was in Canada Bay, Newfoundland. I say was because it was resettled in the 1960s and in the early 70s. Bernard left there at age 17, and after working for several years in St. John's, he went back to Anglie, and later he was off to Toronto. And in Toronto, he had his day job there and sang in various clubs at night. And sometimes, in his live performances, he was backed by Waite Bay's Gary Gale on accordion and Botwood's Jerry Regular on guitar. Bernard MacDonald released something like 4 singles and a cassette tape. The cassette tape was called Songs from the Heart, released it in 1984. Haven't gotten my hands on a copy of that one yet. The song we're going to hear is from one of his singles called The Polar Bear Blues. And this is a pleasant, silly little ditty. Great musicians on it and a well-produced production. Polar Bear Blues is a song that MacDonald co-wrote with Fred K. Peterson and Alec King. He's shaking in his snowshoes. Got the polar bear blues.

0: That fine piece of music just heard was the Polar Bear Blues, and it was sung by Bernard McDonald. Okay, we move on now to an even foolisher song. We'll bring in the duo Free Bear, who were Kevin Blackmore and Chris Elliott. Now, Kevin Blackmore, he's kind of a household name in Newfoundland these days, I think from Gander originally, and after Free Bear, he moved on and became better known as Buddy Wassisname of Buddy Wassisname and the Other Fellers. And Chris Elliott, not sure where he's from, not from Newfoundland, I don't think, and he had a radio program after Free Bear disbanded, ran for quite a long time, from 1996 to 2006, called Madly Off in All Directions, a comedy show. And on that program, he was known as Lorne Elliott. And Lorne is his middle name, apparently. Now, Kevin Blackmore and Chris Elliott released an album called Clueless in 1982, a vinyl album. And we shall hear a track from that now about two hunters who respond to a tourist's challenge to shoot a bear. The song is simply called The Bear. Get ready for a real good laugh.
1: Now me and a buddy was sitting around in the hunting lodge fire, and after we downed a couple of beers, some loud talking tourist got up and proposed a bet. He stood up and he challenged anyone there who could hunt and kill and bring in the bear would win all the beer that he could drink. And when we heard that, we got set. We had 98 bucks between us, no fear. We had 8 bucks for food and 90 for beer. And we loaded our guns and ammunition, a lock, stock, barrel, and butt.

shot. That weekend we shot some no trespassing signs and some glass insulators for telephone lines and any number of bottles and cans. Let me see, also we knocked off 14 sheep, 3 cows, 6 frogs. We winged 4 hunters and we wounded their dogs, but we never even saw a bear. Maybe it's cause we was half-crocked. So we started home from our half-baked trip, half-hearted, half-blind and half-caught.

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Until too late, I honked and steered, and I slammed on my brakes, and I pumped and veered, amid screaming brake linings and ball-bearing whinings and burning ear-splitting tires wheels. 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And we climbed into the back door, uneasy and queasy, to see what it was that I'd struck. Well, large as life, but dead lying there, stretched out on the road, was a full-grown bear. We stared and we looked at each other, then we smiled. 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

0: Okay, what a hoot. Free Bear. Bear spelled B-E-E-R with the song The Bear. Bear spelled B-E-A-R. You are listening to the Newfound Records Radio Hour. I'm Wayne Tucker, and coming up, songs about goats. Okay, we bring Dick Nolan in now. He's going to sing a song called Paddy McGinty's Goat. And that number, foolish number as you might expect, it was written in 1917 by English songwriters Bert Lee and R.P. Weston in collaboration with the American performing duo, the Two Bobs, who are Bob Alden and Bob Adams. The song Paddy McGinty's Goat, it was popularized in 1964 by Irish singer Val Dunigan. And it's been recorded by a number of Newfoundland artists, including Harry Hibbs. The Enna Sisters did it, and a group called Family Ties. Now, Dick Nolan, he included it on his album Happy Newfoundlanders, which was released, I'm not sure if it was 73 or 74 for that one. The Angel with the Whiskers is Paddy McGinty's Goat.
1: Now, Patrick McGinty, an Irishman of note, came into a fortune and he bought himself a goat. He said, sure of goat's milk, I now will have me fill. But when he brought the nanny home, he found it was a bill. Well, all the young ladies who lived in Callaloo, they're all wearing bustles like their mothers used to do. They each wear a bolster beneath their petticoat and leave the rest to Providence and Paddy McGinty's goat. Mrs. Burke to her daughter said, listen, Mary Jane, who was the lad you were cuddling in the lane? He long wiry whiskers a-hanging from his chin. 'Twas only Paddy McGinty's goat, she answered with a grin.

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She washed out her trousseau and she hung him out to dry. Along came the goat and he saw the bits of white and chewed up all her folderols upon her wedding night. Well, turn out the light, she shouted out at Pat. Although I'm your bride, well, I'm not worth looking at. I had two of everything I told you when I wrote, but now I've gotten nothing at all through Patty McGinty's goat. Now old Patty's goat had a wondrous appetite, and early one morning he ate some dynamite. A big box of matches he swallowed all serene, and then he went and swallowed up a quart of gasoline.

0: to heaven, you can bet a dollar note that the angel with the whiskers is Patty McGinty's boat.
1: The great Dick Nolan with Patty McGinty's Goat. Now we move along to a number by Joan Morrissey, probably the best known goat song that's performed in this province, called The Mobile Goat. Now, Mobile, of course, is a town which is located south of Bay Bulls on the southern shore of the Avalon Peninsula, south of St. John's. And the town of Mobile has become famous for its goat. A matter of fact, the goat is even featured on the town's Welcome to Mobile sign. We shall hear now the best-known version of The Mobile Goat, sung by Joan Morrissey. Tom Cowell wrote this one, and it's from Joan's album, Home Brew, that she released in 1973.

Well, that wonderful piece of music was by Newfoundland's queen of country music back in the 1970s, Joan Morrissey. You're listening to the Newfoundland Records Radio Hour, and right now we're spinning Silly Goat Songs. And coming up later in the program, two moose stories and two silly moose songs. So hang around for those. Our final goat number in our trilogy of goat songs is by Albert Dean and the Island Four. Now, Albert Dean, he was born in Victoria, Conception Bay, Newfoundland, out Carbonera way. And throughout his career, he released four LPs. Actually, I think he released a few CDs and so on later as well. He released four LPs that would have been in the 1970s and into the early 80s, I think. And he and his band, they often played at dances and social functions in the Conception Bay and Trinity Bay areas back in the 1970s and into the early 80s. Played lots of weddings, that sort of thing. Now, back in 74, he was living in Labrador, actually, for a while, specifically in the community of Black Tickle. And he was working in that area as a linesman. And that's when he recorded his album, On the Shores of Labrador. And one of the tracks on that album is simply called The Goat. It's a song that Albert Dean wrote. A silly song, of course. And in the song, the singer, he loves his goat, quite fond of him. Until one day, the goat ate shirts off his clothesline. Now, Albert Dean didn't take too kindly to that. I got curious about that. Does a goat really eat clothes? And apparently, they've been known to chew on fabrics. I checked it out. Anyway, back to the song. So the goat ended up being tied to a railway track with a train about to come along. So listen up. How's the goat going to get out of this one?

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One day Dad goat, feeling frisk and fine, he treed his shirts from off the line. The man he took the goat by the back, and he tied her to that railroad track.

0: 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The goat grew faint and pale with fright. She hove his sign as if in pain, coughed up the shirts and flagged that train. Coughed up the shirts and flagged that train.
1: Track you just heard was by Albert Dean and the Island Four, simply called The Goat. Now, next up, let's get along to some moose ditties. We're going to hear a story now by Ben J. Plowman. He's the guy that's been known for his storytelling and recitations from Port de Choix. That's on the west coast of Newfoundland, partway up the Great Northern Peninsula. Ben Plowman worked for a while as a park interpreter at Gros Morne National Park. That's when he published his book of stories, 44 stories. That was in 1988, and he called the book Born and Bred on the Rock. Apparently, a few years after that was released, I think I got my facts right here, he released a cassette tape with some of those stories that were in his book on the tape. I think that was released about 1990. And all the tracks on the tape were composed by Ben Plowman. And he recorded it at Reg Brown's Driftwood Studio in Corner Brook. The song we are going to hear is called The Fraggle Rock Romance. And it tells the story of the moose that swam to Bell Island back in the mid-1980s. And that meant it was the only moose on the island. And residents of the island became quite fond of it, but they were worried about the moose being lonely. And here's the story about all of that and what the lonely moose did during rutting season.
2: Thank you. Thank you once again. Some years ago now, a young bull moose swam the Tickle between Portugal Cove and Bell Island, just outside St. John's. And once on the island, or locally named Fraggle Rock, the young bull decided to stay, and thus made this island paradise his home. Bell Islanders called the young moose Bell, and when Bell grew of age and mating time came, there was no cow moose for him to mate with. So Bell started making passes at the local dairy cows. Thus, the Fraggle Rock romance began. It was the ninth day of October in the year of 81, the story of Wild Bell had all first begun. Between the island's mainland and the shores off Bell Island, a bull moose swam the Tickle, a distance of 3 mile. Then in the early fall, in the year of 86, now 5 or 6 years older, very proud and under sixth, Wild Bell saw a lovely cow with udders that hung so low, but he did not realize then that she was a dairy cow. Not knowing that the cow was of the wrong type, Wild Bell did approach her one lonely moonlight night. The cow was quite surprised and very embarrassed, no doubt. Wild Bell popped a question and he asked the dairy out. The dairy belt for comfort and not that kind of speed turned Wild Bell down flat, saying, "I don't have the need." Then Wild Bell got really mad and went out on the loose, and he started making passes at those oddly shaped moose. It was Wild Bell's desire to mate with a lovely cow, but with no formal sex education, he really didn't know how. Wild Bell continued to harass the dairies all around, thus creating a problem in nearby Wabana Town. So the Wabana Town Council met quickly to discuss the fate of Wild Bell, who was making quite a fuss. And the council's first decision was to get rid of Wild Bell, send him back across the Tickle. He's a nuisance, what the hell. But before he was deported, islanders began to feel sorry, because Wild Bell had been their only moose now for years without a worry. So instead of getting rid of Wild Bell, who was taking it calmly, they said, "Let's bring in a mate so Wild Bell can start a family." Day after day, week after week, Wild Bell went without shame, and by the middle of October, he was getting international fame. Newspaper reporters phoned from faraway as Alaska and spoke to a Mr. Crane Sr., the man who minds the pasture. They were all inquiring about the love life of Wild Bell and the plight of the dairies that he had fell for as well. As one local farmer put it about Wild Bell on the loose, "Our cows don't say moo anymore. All they say is moose." We are all aware by now, this fall Wild Bell won't be mating. But what about next fall, though? Will Belinda be in waiting? Now the dairies see Wild Bell as a friend and a neighbor. They feel much more comfortable now with the rutting season over. And the story of Wild Bill doesn't yet have an end. He's spending lonely winters with the deer he's all buried in. But it just goes to show you how lonely a bull moose can get. If he can't be with his own kind, then he'll love the ones he's with. My dreams came through on old Bill Island. Thank you very much, folks. Thank you very much.
1: Well, I hope you enjoyed that story by Ben J. Plowman. That was the Fraggle Rock Romance. Okay, if you just tuned in and wondering what you're listening to, this is the Newfound Records Radio Hour, and I'm your host, Wayne Tucker. And we got another moose story coming up right now. This one is by the master storyteller, Ted Russell. Ted was born at Coley's Point in Conception Bay way back in 1904. Had a varied career, worked as a teacher, as a magistrate. He was director of cooperatives for a while, was a cabinet minister in the Smallwood government. He was an insurance salesman, a university professor. I recall seeing him at university while I was in there. And he was a writer. Now, his Uncle Moe's character, that we're about to hear a story from, first appeared on Newfoundland Radio back in 1953. As part of CBC's Fisherman's Broadcast. And Ted Russell apparently delighted listeners with that program for some 9 years. Now in 1979, Ted Russell's son, Kelly, he released a vinyl LP which contained 6 of his father's stories. And he called the LP The Chronicles of Uncle Moe's. Now Kelly has since gone on and released many more of his father's stories on vinyl, on tape and on compact disc. And Kelly himself, he has often performed his father's stories live. I've heard him perform them, and he does a great job. The story we are going to hear now is called The Bull Moose. Here's Ted Russell.
3: After hearing the unkind remarks that Grandpa Walcott passed about the stupidity of such animals as the rabbit and the beaver, you might get the idea he's a man with no respect for dumb animals at all. But don't get him wrong. You should hear him talk about what he calls genuine animals. Ones that any up-and-coming country like Canada might well be proud of to have as their national animal. Take, for example, the doghood. Now there's an animal with character. Why, a doghood will sit there on a pan of ice all day long minding his own business. Leave him bide, and he'll do as much for you. But molest him and see what happens. That is, if you live to tell about it. Grandpa says he's heard tell about animals in foreign parts that have been known to fight till they're dead. But the doghood is different. Well, he'll fight after he's dead. Skipper Lige Bartle, out spoiling one morning years ago, shot and pelted one just after daylight. And coming back that way late in the evening, the carcass of that old doghood, he said, snapped at him, and if Skipper Lige hadn't been so yarry, he'd have lost a piece off his starboard leg. Or take King David, as Jethro Noddy's billy goat. He got his name from a clergyman that was here one time, who watched that billy goat jumping fences, and christened him King David after a character in the Psalms, who used to be good at jumping over walls. And when you remember that clergyman went away from here in the First World War, it'll give you some idea about King David's age. Naturally, he's through with jumping fences now, and is what you might call past his labor. But what dignity. And even today, if you throw something at him, and then bend over with your back turned to him, like Aunt Sophie did, that time after King David took her best tablecloth off her clothesline, but that's a story in itself, and 'tis not the one I started to tell in the first place. The noblest animal of them all, says Grandpa, is the bull moose. And to prove his point, he tells the story about Skipper Jonathan Briggs, as Pete Briggs's father, and the experience he had one time with a bull moose. Now, Grandpa's not sure about the exact date. All he's sure of is that there was no war on at the time, 'cause the price of fish was low, and times were bad. So he figures 'twas between 45 and 50 years ago, when Skipper Jonathan was in his prime, the spryest man with the longest legs that Pigeon Inlet ever produced. Well, this day, according to Grandpa, Skipper Jonathan had an awful longing for meat. Naturally, of course, with times bad, there was only credit for flour and molasses, and 'twas the wrong season for turs. But he figured if he took his muzzle loader and walked the 2 mile across Gullmash into the low woods, he might spy a rabbit or something that might help keep body and soul together. So off he went, muzzle loader, powder horn, shot bag and all. Now, as everybody knows, the shore to the nor'ard between here and Hartley's Harbour is awful rugged, with cliffs about 200 foot high and a sheer drop to the beach below. There's not a tree to be seen all along that stretch of cliff, except one old pine tree right on the edge, about a mile to the nor'ard of here. Nowadays, with the frost eating away the cliff every spring, that old tree is hanging out over the water, and likely to fall any time. But in those days, it was standing straight up right on the edge of that precipice, with the lowest limb about 20 feet off the ground. Well, according to Grandpa's story, Skipper Jonathan left Pigeon Inlet that morning, followed the dog team trail along the edge of the cliff till he got to that old pine tree. Then, taking his bearings from it, he turned off and headed straight across Gullmash towards the woods, about 2 mile back. He stopped just before he got to the scrub timber and put about 4 fingers in his muzzle loader, just about the right load for a rabbit. He put a cap on the nipple and went in, about half a gunshot, when what should he almost bump into head-on but this bull moose. For size, the like he'd never seen before or even heard tell of, and so close, he could almost reach out and touch him with the muzzle of the gun. And then, as Skipper Jonathan often admitted afterwards, he got excited and lost his head. He up gun and fired right into that bull moose's face, although he should have known that 4 fingers that have about the same effect on that animal as a handful of pepper. Well, the moose shook his head, gave a snort, and took towards him, and Skipper Jonathan scooted out of that clump of trees in a hurry and headed back across Gullmash with the bull moose right on his heels. The mash was dry, so Jonathan made good going, but so did the moose. Jonathan looked back once, but what he saw didn't look too pleasant, so he hove away his gun and settled down to running. He said after that he remembered seeing a rabbit or two on the mash, but they got out of the way to let somebody run as knowed how. And then Skipper Jonathan remembered an awful thing. He was headed straight for the cliff with a 200-foot drop and sure death ahead of him, and that bull moose, which was even worse, right behind him. But then he thought of something else, a hope. That old pine tree,

0: his head, and his fingers stretched out, hoping to clutch that limb. Did he clutch it, says Grandpa? No. Sad to say, he missed it. Missed it on the way up, that is, but fortunately he grabbed it on the way down. And that bull moose went through the air below him like he was shot from a gun and tumbled right down among the rocks in the land wash. And Skipper Jonathan worked his way along that limb to the trunk of the pine tree, got down on the ground, and had that moose dressed and brought home to Pigeon Inlet in a boat before dark that evening. That animal, said Grandpa, dressed 1,100 pounds, and the authorities in St. John's, when they heard it, reported to them, wired Skipper Jonathan to distribute the meat among the poor families of Pigeon Inlet. Well, said Grandpa, everyone is poor at a time like that, so it was cut and come again in every house in Pigeon Inlet for the next week or two. What a animal. Killed awful, too. Yes, said Grandpa, if I had my way, the bull moose would be the national animal of Canada, and every Pigeon Inletter would be proud then to be a Canadian.
1: Well, what a great story, and what a great storyteller Ted Russell was. That was simply called The Bull Moose from the album The Chronicles of Uncle Mose, the vinyl album released in 1979. Okay, we move on now to a moose song, as opposed to the two stories we just heard. And we're going to bring in Kevin Beanland to sing this one. And Beanland, he's a former miner from the Flatbay area in western Newfoundland. Wicked guitar player, this guy, also well known for his fiddle playing, plays mandolin and accordion too. And he released something like 3 singles in the early 1980s, also released a few compact discs and cassette tapes, and he's often backed other artists on their recordings because of his great guitar playing and fiddle playing. Now, here's a good story. During an Air Canada flight to Toronto, this was back in 1988 or so, one of the passengers urged Kevin to break out his fiddle. And Beanland did it, played a quick waltz and a reel, and stopped halfway through when he saw one of the pilots watching from the cockpit door. He was summoned to the cockpit where he expected to be chastised for disturbing the peace. But instead, he gave a command performance in the cockpit and was sent back to play more for the passengers. And thereafter, he became known as Air Canada's flying fiddler. Now, when he put out a cassette tape in 1988, what do you think he called it? Well, of course, the Flying Fiddler. And from that tape, we're going to hear a track now called The Moose Song. And in this one, the boys go moose hunting in the dark. But at daybreak, they get a big surprise.

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1: Well, you are listening to the Newfound Records Radio Hour, and we've got another Silly Moose song for you right now. This one by Reg Watkins, the great singer-songwriter. The song we are going to hear Reg sing was actually a top 40 hit for him on Canada's RPM charts in 1975. And the song The Badger Moose really showcases several of Reg's talents. His sense of humor, his step dancing, something akin to yodeling and chin music going on in there, some wild harmonica playing. It's quite an interesting listen.
2: It was early in the fall when I hauled my last trawl and I pulled my old punt upon the beach. It was a hard, hard year and the fish was so scarce and the money was still.

0: Reg Watkins, the Badger Moose. Well, well, well. Time is up. Got to get out of here.
1: Frank Meyer takes us home today with the traditional Running the Goat. And this is from the album All the Best that was released in 1988 on vinyl, as well as on cassette tape and compact disc. It was released on the Pigeon Inlet Productions label that Kelly Russell masterminded.
0: Thank you for tuning in. I do hope you all enjoyed today's episode and that you'll join me again next week for more great music by Newfoundland and Labrador's pioneer recording artists. And until then, let's all be good to each other, and especially good to our dear mother, Earth. She's sick. She needs all the love we can give her.
2: 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This show originates from the CHMR Studios, Memorial University, St. John's, Newfoundland. It was researched, produced, and hosted by Wayne Tucker. 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I'm Rosemary Thorne, and I'm inviting you to tune in again next week for more rare music by the pioneer recording artists from Newfoundland and Labrador.

in the back seat. Son of Terry, little harmonica player, used to drive him around. I think his name was Harry.

0: dressed him right up and sat him on the edge of the stage as I went singing along, and that's called Evening Song. I'm the headliner.
1: Welcome back as we celebrate 19 wonderful years of the Trails, Tales, and Tunes Festival. With the 20th annual event just around the corner, we're going back to Friday, May the 26th, 2023, at the Norris Point Community Hall. This show's lineup features Jennifer Dawson Hobbs with Louie McDonald, Bill Rose and Glenn Tilley, and the Russell DeCarlisle Trio, with hosting by Penny McIsaac. So, sit back and enjoy the show.
2: Wonderful and all week with the Shed Talks and everything like that has been a great, great week. And I tell you what, I was here for the sound check today. Guys, are you in for a treat? But before we start with that, again, welcome all. And I'm going to introduce our host for this evening. If you put your hands together for Miss Penny McIsaac. Penny.
3: Good evening. How's everybody? Doing good. Yes. Well, welcome to Friday night in Norris Point. It's wild. Are you ready to get wild? Yes. It's such a pleasure to be here tonight to get to host this second Friday of TTT. This is my first time hosting. I'm like a novice driver up here, first time behind the wheel, you know. As you can probably tell with my super discreet cue cards here, only thing we have is like super neon colors. So I should introduce myself. My name is Penny McIsaac. I am a community member of Norris Point. Woo for Norris Point, right? You know, enough about me tonight. You've got three incredible acts for you. And I'm going to introduce now our very first act. So we've got, and I feel a special kinship because we come from the same area of Newfoundland. So we've got Jennifer Dawson Hobbs. Woo woo! Yeah, Jennifer. Yes. Jennifer comes from St. George's. I'm also from the Bay St. George area. She knows my dad. I just figured that out in the backstage there. Jennifer's got a big, beautiful voice. She's going to share it with you tonight. She's also got Louie McDonald, who's coming up to play the piano. And she's also got her dad with her, which is special. So Mike Dawson is also going to perform with Jennifer tonight. So put your hands together for Jennifer Dawson Hobbs.
4: Hello. Thank you so much for having me. It's beautiful here. This is my first time in this area. Not on stage. not to scare you. And yeah, let's just

0: I'm still nervous. It's supposed to go away after you start. This is awful.
1: Maybe everybody say five. Don't be nervous.
0: Oh, I know how to say it, but thank you. You think I'd be old head at this, and I'm not. And I've been doing it for 37 years. And since I'm 10, I will give you my age. And my day job is as a court administrator at Stephenville Provincial Court. So this is still my favorite thing to do. The animals from across the pond made this next song very successful. But it is a traditional American folk song from the 1920s. So let's try a little House of the Rising Sun for you.

0: I don't even know how to introduce this next one. I'm really out of date. Let's put it that way. I don't do anything current at all. And but I like the old stuff anyway. And this is, you know, one of the most current songs I do. It's just still from the 90s.
1: This is not the 90s.
0: It's not the 90s? We missed the memo.

Thank you. Thank you, Louis. My last song for you this evening, and thank you so much for being a wonderful audience. This is my dad. This is Mike Dawson. Don't like going anywhere without dragging him with me for at least one, although I think he gets more nervous than I do these days. And this next song just happens to be my favorite country song. And I've sung a lot of different genres over the years. British invasions and Woodstocks and country shows. But I'd like to give this one a try for you. You good?

0: Thank you so very much. Thank you, Dick. Thank you. Enjoy the rest of your evening. Wow, what a great job. Another hand for Jennifer and Louie and Mike. Awesome. Thank you, guys. All right, I'm just going to introduce our next act. So super excited to hear these guys play. They played last night at the Cat Stop. I heard amazing things about them. I think you're in for a real treat. We have Bill Rose and we have Glenn Tilley, and can't wait to hear you guys play. Thank you so much. Come on to the stage.
1: Good evening. Good evening. Sounds like a church service. I love it. Just going to get my amp going here. I just want to say, the first time I came to the park was in 1975, and I stayed over in Woody Point, and I snowshoed. It was in March, and I snowshoed. I was on my way here, and I got halfway across the bay, and I thought, I must be cracked. You get out in the middle, and it's like, whoa, you know. Anyway, but I've been back many times, and it's just one of the most beautiful places in the world, not alone on the island. And thank you so much. Oh, my God. I was coming down the road tonight, and we're staying down Rocky Harbor, and you come over that rise and the tablelands appears. I pulled over, and I just had to stop and look at it before I came down here. It's just, I know you live, most of you live in this area, but it just must be breathtaking every day, is it not? It got to be. Oh my God. My cohort here is Bill Rose, fabulous guitar player from Placentia. Anybody here from Placentia Bay? Go home out of it. Jesus Christ. We'll get into it after the show. Is Anita Best here? The queen of Placentia Bay. We did a little thing with Anita over at Bombay Radio yesterday. God, that's such a great, it's just a fun thing to do. Great radio station. You guys got it all going on over here. So we were told we had like 25 minutes, and because this other show is going on, we will do our best to keep it short because we just love to talk and have some fun. That's what we're here for. We're going to start off with a bit of a country swing thing. And this was a number one hit in 1945.

How about that? Bill Rose, ladies and gentlemen. I asked her if she had a bow. She said, I've quite a few.

How about that? Now, I remind you, this was written in 1945, so don't be throwing anything when you hear these lyrics. I'm confessing I owe so much to you, 'cause it was there I found my sweet Sioux City Sue.

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I'll use my old lasso. Oh, my God. I guess you lose any lasso if you're stuck, you know? Oh, my God. I'm just gonna check my tune in. Oh, my God, oh, my God, oh, my God. This next song I'm gonna do, Bill and I do sort of an homage to a lot of our favorite singer-songwriters on both sides of the Atlantic, both sides of the 49th. And one of our favorite songwriters is Randy Newman. I'm sure he's a fan of, or someone you love as well. But this song, Newman's mother and her crowd were from Louisiana. And back in 1927, there was an unusual rain, high rains in the north of the United States, Illinois and all that, and the river system overflowed, came right down through the Mississippi Delta, where the river turns at Memphis. It was 18 miles wide, and by the time it got down into the Delta in southern Louisiana, the water was 15 feet higher than normal. There was hundreds of people killed, and there was hundreds of thousands of people displaced, mainly black people, sharecroppers as they called them. And it was a pivotal moment in American history because the Republican Party at that point owned the black vote, which is hard to imagine in this time. But in order for the black sharecroppers to get compensation, they had to get a white person to sponsor them to get the money, of course, which the whites wouldn't do. And so they lost all their land, which started an incredible exodus from the South up to the North. And Newman wrote this beautiful song, which sort of is like it's a story tale, but it's a deeper meaning. It's called Louisiana, 1927.

0: Randy Newman. He can write them. He can write them.
1: You're listening to a Trails, Tales, and Tunes concert recorded live at the North Point Community Hall on Friday, May the 26th, 2023.
0: So I guess you've noticed the man to my left is a sweet, beautiful guitar player. How about that solo? Just sore. It makes my heart sore.
2: Is that S-O-R-E? Or
0: S-O-R-E? Yes, it is. No, yes. You can take that sore any way you wish.
2: I have a degree in English literature. I have to use it somewhere,
0: yeah.
2: Right?
0: Yeah. And look where that got you.
2: Should have got into engineering, I guess.
0: That's right. This is a beautiful instrumental piece written by a Mexican composer who died quite young, actually. And it's called Maria Elena.

0: Bill Rhodes, ladies and gentlemen, Bill Rhodes. Wow. Beautiful, just beautiful.
1: I think I brought everything up here but my capo. Sandy, right behind you, there's the plastic bag. Take the weed out and no. There's, I'm only kidding. Yeah. That's right. Ladies and gentlemen, Sandy Morris. Sandy will be playing with the catch over at the Cat later on this evening. Let's see what we got in here, Bill. Everything but my capo.
2: We must be something else. Sandy Morris is our roadie.
1: Behind my amp. What kind of a stage crew will be running here?
2: Well, that's how I got all my cameras.
1: That's right. Lou McDonald, ladies and gentlemen, how about that sound here tonight? I'm going to send this song out to a dear friend of ours who passed kind of recently. And this is a song written by the great Ron Hynes. And Anita Best told me yesterday when I went over to do the interview at the Voice of Bombay, she said, unless you do a Ron Hynes song, you're not allowed in. I think Ron put her up to it, you know. Yes, Ron, yes, yes, we're giving you all the credit, you know. It's one of Ron's classics. In fact, I was saying last night, Sandy played on the album that this song came from.

place to cash in. If you're asking me that question, got a vague suggestion of a town I once got lost in. I haven't felt that pain since, but I did report its absence. Another circumstantial evidence, and that's the story of my life. Like a participle dangling, when I hit the ground, I'm standing.

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0: you. Thank you, Ron. Yes, Ron, we did a song for you. I always feel the weight of Ron on my shoulders. Ron, he was a character. He was a character. I worked with Ron for about, boy, I think 40 years. How about that? And I saw good Ron, and I saw bad Ron. But the good Ron was very special. So we're going to close our portion of the evening, and we're going to feature Bill on this one. Lots of room up here to dance over there, in the wings here. From 1962, Bill, those feet.
1: Yes,
0: by the fabulous Shantaes.
1: Well, I thought you were talking about my feet.
0: Oh, yeah, right. We'll get back there.

0: Bill Rose, ladies and gentlemen. Whoa. Thank you so much. It's been an absolute pleasure. I want to thank some people. I want to thank Wayne Parsons. I want to thank Kim Lovies. I want to thank Louis McDonald, Mike McDonald, Max Sims. I want to thank Jody for the sound last night. And I want to thank a big heartfelt thank you to my old buddy, Shirley Montague, who is just a force for good in this world. Thank you, Shirley Montague.
1: Wow, I think we should give him one more round of applause. That was pretty incredible. Wow, what a privilege. You guys are pure magic. You don't need any magic drink. You got it. I just want to take a second to just acknowledge what an incredible little festival this is. I mean, as someone who lives here all year round, you just know the magic is in the air when May comes around and you see the town come to life and people coming together, and it's really a beautiful thing. But it takes a lot of people to pull this off, so I want to just acknowledge all the volunteers, the sound, the organizers. I want to give them a big round of applause, please. Yeah. Awesome. Okay, we're gonna have our last act of the evening. Super excited. Oh, before we start, I'm just gonna mention we ask that no one video during the performance, just for the light for the other people who are sitting around them. So we've got our last act of the evening. It is the Russell DeCarle Trio. You may know the name Russell DeCarle from the iconic Canadian band Prairie Oyster. Are you pumped? Yes. Yeah. Yeah. Prairie Oysters is no stranger to awards and recognition.

0: Connections. So excited to have Russell with us tonight. He's performing with Steve Briggs. And Russ Boswell, so very accomplished musicians. Awesome. And I think, if I can, I just want to, I've never seen a bio like this before. So I just want to take a second. I promise you'll get here in 1 second, and then I'm going to stop and let you do your thing. But I'd like to read it to you. It's late, and the bar is crowded. The music's loud, and the people are dancing. The bartender needs a smoke. And you could use a smile, a conversation, a moment of recognition. But you're alone in this crowd, along with the singer Russell DeCarl. Like him and his music, you're holding it together with equal measures of heartbreak and hope. So join Russell. Sink into his third album of songs that touch the heart, celebrate the truth, and provide warmth and company in the noise of the crowd. Beautiful. Come on. Come to the stage. Thank you.
1: Wow. See if I plugged in the right thing. I did.
2: Hi. Sure is nice to be back here, I gotta tell you. Man. Oh, I think we're okay here. I'll do this once. That's it, I mean it.
1: He tunes because he cares. Not everybody cares anymore.

0: Thank you. Song I wrote that's loosely based on a fellow that I grew up with. Loosely.
1: Russ, I thought it was going to be the shortest gig ever when the lights came on.
0: I know. That's it, eh? That's all right. Thanks, man.
1: We're here for a good time. And you seem so inviting.
0: Okay. We have some country music fans here, huh? And I don't normally do a whole lot of country. It's like hardcore country stuff, although I do love it. But I don't do a lot. But this has been one of my favorite songs since I was a little kid by the late, great Hank Snow. And just loved him a lot, still do. And, yeah. I got to record this at one point with the Prairie Oysters, as our parents all called us.

0: Thank you. And a yodeling friendly audience. We like that. We prefer that. Okay. I was sitting in my kitchen one evening and I was having a drink and I eyed the main ingredient and I thought, man, that name really sings. And I know that this, it's been used a few times, a few different songs, a few different artists, this particular title. But I don't think ever quite so lovingly. They say, write what you know. And
1: two, three, four, one.

0: Thank you very much. Of course, this is where the martinis are supposed to flood the stage. That was really the idea. So we have time for one more, two more. What do we got?
1: A couple more.
2: Go ahead.
0: Yeah, do you want to do that?
1: Sure.
0: Okay, well, Ron, Western, we love Western swing music, too, and Steve, in fact, has a wonderful band back in Toronto. Hasn't played a lot lately, but when they do, it's a lot of fun, and I get to be in that band as well, and it's called the Bebop Cowboys. In fact, there's some Bebop Cowboy CDs here tonight. We have some CDs over here. Shill, shill. That's the shameless shilling part of the program. Yeah, and this is an instrumental written by a great Western swing guitar player. That went through the one of the fine players that went through the Bob Wills and the Texas Playboys band, of course, the most famous of all Western swing bands, and a fellow by the name of Junior Bernard, Lester Bernard Jr., as his mother called him.
1: Hey, man.
0: This is called the Fat Boy Rag, I believe, isn't it?

0: A delightful romp.
1: Thank you. Well, it's again, it's really great to be here again, and this is short and sweet, but we're going to be around. We're going to be around the rest of the weekend, so thanks for supporting such an incredible event. It's so great to come back here and see such a nice crowd. Thank you. Live music is truly best. Guess I should have written a set list. Okay, we'll do this one. Any Marty Robbins fans in the house? Okay, it's not that one. I'm sorry. I hate to disappoint you, but this is one. I have my current album, and actually I'm working on a brand new album that should be done in about a month, so that'll be coming out this year and or soon. My last record, my previous record, is called Alone in This Crowd, and this song, I wrote, I think, seven of the songs, and there's three cover songs, which means I went to other sources, and for this one I went to Marty Robbins. So this is our Tex-Mex version of Ruby Ann.

Thank you so much. Thank you. Okay, I'm going to do, I don't do a whole lot of songs from Prairie Oysters, the Prairie Oysters, again, as our parents all called us, and they did call us that. But I'm going to do this song. I wrote this song. I was inspired to write this song. I was at West at one point, long enough ago that I read a newspaper article that, well, for starters, there was a newspaper to read, and there was an article about that more people were leaving Saskatchewan than actually being born there. And that, of course, was before they were a half province, which they are now. But that was the case then. So I came home to Ontario with that idea. And I hadn't written a story song, but I had the punchline. I had the story. And but one of my best pals had written some of my favorite story songs, still some of my favorite songs, the late, great Willie P. Bennett. And Willie came over one day, and we finally got around to working the song, and we wrote a couple of verses. That gave me the confidence to write three more and a bridge, and went on to become a big hit for us. And as Ronnie Hawkins would say, it's the one that took us from the hills and the stills and put us on the pills.

track. Every train that leaves a prairie town is running on a one-way track. Running on a one-way track.

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0: that was Friendly, the star of Yes Boy, the radio show. 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
2: Yes Boy.

Thanks for joining me for Indie Beat. I'm Mae Wandinger. The Fugitives is a folk collective from Vancouver, headed by songwriters Brendan McLeod and Adrian Glynn. They've just released their fifth record, Trench Songs, which is made up of lyrics from World War I soldiers with new music and melodies. I'll be featuring The Fugitives in half an hour. First, here's Leaf Rapids with 20 Stories High.

tiny, precious Olivia Michelle. For her first 6 months, she will need only the nourishment provided by her mother's milk. But her mother will need the nourishment provided by a food bank. Do you need what your food bank can give? Can you give what your food bank needs? 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

0: That was 13 Pence from the album Trench Songs, just released on November 10th by Vancouver-based folk collective The Fugitives. The record features lyrics from World War I soldiers with new melodies and music and was recorded during the pandemic. I spoke with songwriter, vocalist, and guitarist Brendan McLeod over Skype. Brendan, thanks for joining me for IndieBeat. So great to talk with you again.
1: Yeah, nice to hear from you too.
0: Let's go all the way back to your earliest musical memories. When did you first discover your passion?
1: Good question. I don't think I've ever even thought about that question. I'm not sure. I actually can't think of like the very first music that, but I think I was really into, like, my really first passion was rap, like early 90s rap. I'm 40, so I grew up like in the early 80s. So I think the first cassette tape I ever bought was MC Hammer.
0: Are there other musical members in your family or performing artists?
1: Actually, my middle brother, so neither of my parents played music, but because of that, they enrolled, I have two younger brothers, and so they enrolled all three of us into guitar lessons, and we were more like jock type guys, so we really hated taking guitar. But actually, you know, now I'm a musician, and my middle brother toured for 10 years in a punk band. So both of us ended up using it quite often, quite a bit, for more than my parents would have imagined, I guess, when we were kicking and screaming when we were 13 years old to our guitar lessons.
0: How did you come together with Adrian Glynn? I know there have been some other members over the years as well, but how did you and Adrian come together to form the band?
1: We just met through the East Vancouver music community at the time. Like, he had worked with the same producer that I was working with, and we just, we just met basically to see if we wanted to play music together. Like, it was a pretty, we've become really close friends, but that's almost been a side thing too. We met, I guess, for business reasons to make music.
0: You released your first album in 2007 and your fifth record, Trench Songs, on November 10th. Tell me about the theme for this collection.
1: Yeah, so it came out of a theater show I was working on. I also do, like a lot of members of the band, we all have different artistic kind of interests. And so I was writing a show about Vimy Ridge, the Battle of Vimy Ridge from the World War I. And it's a bit of a heavy topic. And I thought I would put some music into the show to kind of make it a little more palpable, because you're dealing with a lot of heavy themes and also a lot of death. And when I started reading all of the lyrics to these songs that were sung by World War I soldiers, I was just really struck by the intensity of the lyrics. They're really caustic, they're witty, they're heartbreaking. And I started like rewriting the melodies to hear them with a little more immediacy, because I would read the lyrics and I'd be really affected. And then I'd go online and I'd hear on YouTube or something, and the original arrangements, you know, they sound like the early 1900s arrangements. So they kind of take you out of it a little bit. And so I just started rewriting the melodies, and then Adrian started doing some too. And then the band got really interested in the project, and it just kind of like took on a life just kind of organically through everyone's different inputs.
0: Is that kind of a departure in the way you normally songwrite, to have the lyrical content there first and then come up with music that goes along with it? Or is that a way that you regularly write?
1: Yeah, sometimes. I would say it's definitely a departure in that often I would say they come kind of at the same time. Like, sometimes I'll have lyrics before, but usually it's a matter of working out a melody and then fitting lyrics to that melody. Rarely do I have, like, you know, in this case, you know, 14 songs where all the lyrics are already written, and then you have to just play with different melodies to try to make them sound interesting. So it was a really kind of unique constraint, because as a songwriter, you can usually fix the lyrics if something's going wrong, or, you know, if you're not figuring out a song, you can be like, okay, well, you know, I'll just change the tempo entirely. So with lyrics that you're just stuck with, you kind of have to really think differently about melody and the structure, and try and find like a chorus, or make something a chorus, you know, like just try to find a different way to make the words sing nicely.
0: Who are some of the other musicians that worked with you, and what other instrumentation was used on this record?
1: So we've had the same kind of foursome we've toured with for the last 4 years. So Carly Fry is our violin player, and she sings as well. And then Chris Soon, he's our banjo player, and he also sings. And Adrian played the bass on the record, and he also plays some guitar and balalaika. And I played the guitar, and we all sing.
0: Where was the record produced?
1: We did it at Monarch Studios in Vancouver with a great producer called Tom Dobransky. He's kind of known more in indie rock circles. He works a lot with the Zolas. He was a member of that band originally, but yeah, he's great. He was really, really helpful.
0: Tell me about the song, Where Do We Go, Boys?
1: Yeah, Where Do We Go, Boys is kind of an amalgamation of two different songs. What we were going for on the record was trying to kind of situate you in different times in the soldiers' lives. So one of those times, some of those times is when they're writing about battles or when they're writing about missing their families or missing their homes. But this is just a good old-fashioned drinking song. So these were a couple of drinking, this is a drinking song we kind of repurposed and made it, because we would imagine they would come back from the, from being at the front and they'd have a little bit of a break and they'd go to pubs and they would just go to other places and they would, they'd be drinking with their friends and other soldiers. So it's kind of a it's a tribute to that kind of spirit.

0: Ontario, lay me by my mother's side.
1: You have a great live video on YouTube for the song Take Me Back to Old Ontario on the record. What can you tell me about the song as well as the video?
2: So that video was filmed at Salt Spring Island. We just had a friend over there. We had a show at the folk club there a couple years ago, and it's the very first song we wrote for this project. And so we just wanted to start documenting as we went. So we just, you know, kind of picked a cabin at random and played it live there. The song is just about, it's one of them, it's very interesting because I found it originally in a World War I kind of songbook. And it had, what was interesting about that songbook is it had some songs that were specifically about, like, by Canadians and about Canadian lyrical content. And that's a little bit harder to find in World War I because the Canadian Corps was a little bit smaller at that in that year compared to, you know, World War II. So it was very neat to find this song, which is, you know, just, it's basically just about a person who's missing their home in Ontario during the war.
1: You briefly mentioned that the record came out of a show that you're involved in called Ridge. Can you tell me more about that show?
2: Yeah, so Ridge was originally set to, so that was the Vimy Ridge show. So it's me kind of talking through a monologue of various retelling of the Battle of Vimy Ridge with the kind of contemporary perspective on that. And then the band is playing songs and I'm with the band playing the songs. And so that was originally scheduled for March to open at the Chan Center. And then, of course, the pandemic hit. And so we put

0: postponed the show. And then we were going to do the show as a live stream, but there were so many live streams going out, and it's awesome that people are live streaming, but we just weren't kind of motivated by that spy live stream as much as we thought, what if we made it into like more of a cinematic film experience? So we used like all these different sections of the Chan Center. So we're up in their attic, and we're in the basement, and we're in the seats, and we're on the stage, and we're backstage. So we filmed it in all these different locations in the dressing room, just to try to give it a little bit more of like in a conceptual arc. So it's turned out really nicely, and it premieres online at the Chan Center website starting on the 10th of November.
1: Fantastic.
0: Yeah.
1: These have, as you say, been tough times for musicians and performing artists. And although things are starting to open back up, it's kind of been a step forward and a couple steps back. So it's really hard to make plans. But what ways are you going to find moving forward to continue to stay connected to your fans and your music?
0: Yeah, I mean, it's a very difficult time. And I'm especially like a performer kind of who's just made his living mainly 80% off of live performance for the last 15 years. So it's been very strange to be stripped of that, of course, monetarily, but also just like spiritually and, you know, what it does to be in communion with people playing live, talking to them live, getting that interaction. I'm sure not only musicians miss it, but everyone misses it. Mm-hmm. People who aren't musicians, I miss just going to things, you know, and just listening to other people play or seeing an opera or whatever it is, watching stand-up comedy. So this year, you know, I mean, yeah, hopefully by the summertime or 2020, 2022 or what have you, tours will be back on. But I would say that all my tours so far for 2021, except for the very end of the year, like in November of next year, have been all postponed. Mm-hmm. So I'm taking the time to write some literary projects and also make some film projects. So I have a couple other film things on the go along with making Ridge into a film project. So I think it's just a matter of staying creative in the avenues you are allowed to while this goes on, you know. Not an easy time for anyone, so everyone's just kind of adjusting, and some of that stuff has been fun and some of it has been horrible. So it's just a, you know, it's just a different time. It'll be a story in a few years.
1: Yeah, lots of material to write from for sure.
0: Yeah.
1: Are you ready yet to give me any details on some of these literary projects you're working on?
0: So after Ridge, the first thing I started writing was, I think it's been a year researching pretty heavily, especially about Vimy Ridge battle, but also World War One generally. And so I was a little bit like, it's a lot of rough stuff to read about. So the next thing I started was a kid's book. So I'm really excited to be writing that. It's a story for middle grade readers. So I've been working on that. It's about a guy whose dad is being bullied by the next door neighbor, and they kind of try to cast the neighbor out of the neighborhood. So it's kind of like a reverse Home Alone. So that's been pretty fun. It's just like, you know, good old fashioned heist sabotage, but with kids. And I've been doing pandemic poetry. So I have a poetry collection coming out. It's kind of like a diary about like different feelings that went on through the pandemic. And that's currently being developed into a movie script. So those are the kind of things I've been working on right now.
1: That's fantastic. Where can we find you online to keep track of all these projects?
0: Yeah, so I'm just brendanmcleod.ca. So my name is BrendanMcleod. But also the pandemic poems, they were published by the publisher online kind of daily as a diary. So they're all online. If you just go to Write Bloody North, that's the name of the publisher. If you just Google that, you'll find I was the pandemic poet in his own residence. So you can read all kinds of poetry at that website too.
1: Perfect. I'd like to take us out with your song Nevermind. What can you tell me about that one?
0: Yeah, I think Nevermind is in some ways the saddest song of the album. It's got a little jaunt. We played it a little jauntily, but because it has a lot of jokes and it's people using really dark humor, I think, to get over their sorrow about the war. But the chorus, Nevermind, Nevermind, is basically just a resignation to the circumstances. It just says, ah, Nevermind, Nevermind. And it's kind of this ominous refrain through the song. So I think it's one of my favorites. Like the lyrics are just really really moving because they're funny and they show the personality of the people who were stuck in those terrible situations. You know, I think we tend to think of them as, you know, it's hard to think of people 100 years ago and really emote with them and think of them as exactly the same kind of people with the same kind of passions and dreams and desires and fears that you and I have. But that's kind of what the album is going for. And so I think that that song really encapsulates that idea.
1: I think the whole album encapsulates it beautifully. What an interesting theme and a great record. 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
0: Yeah, thank you so much for having me on. 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

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I'm your host, Chris Burrow. 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I'm sure if you do the Google, you can find us, and then you can get Chris Bro in your inbox once a week, and I talk about all kinds of music, not just new. But since we're here on Next and on the radio, and we're playing new music, that's what we're going to talk about right now, including what we've already heard on week 1039 of Next, Florence Road with Break the Girl. Great Irish guitar pop. This, oh, so good. And starting next week, 1039 of Next, Johnny Blue Skies with Ain't That a Bitch. Raw, bluesy, country rock. It's everything that you want Johnny Blue Skies to be. And now more great new music on Next.

0: That's Jack White with G.O.D. and the Broken Ribs. You want your rock and or roll slightly unhinged and brilliantly chaotic? Look no further. Ta-ga-da with another love song. But this is the antidote to the cliche. Indie rock. And 2 feet with The Way She Looks. Defined by that bass line, right? Good for late night drives and triples with a song called Happy. Fuzzy, power pop burst of pure, unadulterated energy. Need to take a break here on Next. We'll be back as we try to find you a Next new favorite song.
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0: Hey, welcome back to half number two of week 1039. 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

the Finnish rude boy engineering front. 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Have I remembered?

Netherlands are untethered. Rhizomic gastropods interweave slender tails. Grey hairs genuflect as perforated anarchists lead the screwtop revolution.

23 years late.

been a while since we've heard new U2 Scars off an EP that just came out semi-recently. High School with 149, Modern Shoegaze. Rainbow Kitten Surprise with 16. RKS just has a gift for blending genres into something completely original. And 24 years later edition of 23 Years Too Late, that is Wire, starting second half of week 1039 of Next. And now more great new music on Next.

0: Well, that's it. That is the final note of this week's Next. It's week 1039. I'm your host, Chris Burrow. I hope we hit the mark and left your ears a little happier than we found them. If you know someone that likes new music, let them know about Next or our Substack newsletter, Shaped by Sound. I'll catch you up back here next time. But before I say goodbye, actually, let me tell you what we just listened to. From Quebec, Angine de Portin with Sanseries. I don't know, I can barely speak English, so just be happy I got something out there. The Twilight Sad with Waiting for the Phone Call. I'm going to categorize this as roaring melancholy. I like the wall of feedback. Sharp Pins with Fall in Love Again. Acoustic driven folk pop. Perfect for a spring morning. And Adult Leisure with the song The Light You Attract. Nostalgic 80s shimmer, melodic, and a nice soaring track about hoping and that magnetic connection that sometimes you get. Again, thank you for listening. Thank you for supporting new music. I'm Chris Burrow, and remember, if you love someone, hug them right now.
1: When I woke up this morning, things were looking bad.

And you're tuned in to Ear Candy. I'm Mark O'Connor, going to spin you some nice, catchy, upbeat pop rock songs for the next hour. I've got a whole great collection of them all lined up for you. We're going to start with something from Blitz and Trapper off their record, Wild and Reckless. And it seems funny for me to say it's upbeat and catchy and all stuff. It's actually called When I'm Dying, but it's cool. You'll like it.

Yes, that is the Red Hot Chili Peppers. You may have heard of them. That's Love of Your Life, a little single that they did. Oh, they had a whole album worth of singles just off songs that they didn't fit on their record around about the time of Stadium Arcadium. And that is one of those, just a B-side to not even an A-side, but should have been on their record. I thought it was better than most of the songs on their record. And before that, we heard A Million Little Pieces, and our station manager, Glenn S., was just in saying, hey, that's Buck 65 dope. That's from Laundromat Boogie. He knew all the stuff about Buck 65. You know, if you meet a girl at the laundromat and she says, you give me a call, and you take the little piece of paper and you put it in your pants, and then you take your pants off, not for, you know, the stuff, but to wash your pants, and you forgot to take the number out. Yeah, that's what the song is about. Like, he lost the girl's number, idiot. So don't do that. That's a cautionary tale, actually. That's what he's doing. And we started the show off with Blitzen Trapper, a song called When I'm Dying, which was actually upbeat. I know I do upbeat, up-tempo stuff, and we've got a song called When I'm Dying. I haven't actually listened to the lyrics. The song has a groove that I just really like, and I boogie around to it. And I hope you did, too. Show's Ear Candy. I'm Mark O'Connor. And we're going to play Solid Gold here for you. This one's called Gold. It's the Beaches from Toronto. Check it out.

Yeah, She's Long Gone. That's the Black Keys off of Brothers. And before that, we heard a track called Good Times Roll from The Cars off their debut record called The Cars. Yeah, don't dress it up anymore than you have to. And we started things with Gold from The Beaches off of Late Show. And you do want to check that record. Great little record for sure. And I probably should just let the songs roll. What was I going to tell you? Something about She's Long Gone. Dan Auerbach, he's one of the members of the duo, the Black Keys. They hailed from, I think, Dayton, Ohio. A very post-industrial place. I think it used to manufacture tires. Maybe it still does. I'm not an expert on Dayton, Ohio. And they decamped, though, once they became sort of famous and had a little bit of money, they decamped for Nashville, which is apparently the magnet for musicians everywhere. They all flock to Nashville, all the best pickers and players and producers and stuff. They like Nashville. Maybe they're hockey fans. Maybe they like the Predators. I don't know. And Dan has set up shop as a producer. He's produced a lot of cool records. Lana Del Rey, would you imagine? Chrissy Hynde, the Pretenders. He's done records for them, and he's made a bunch of side projects and solo records and stuff. So he's a very industrious sort of fellow. And I like that kind of work ethic, you know, especially when the results are so terrific. Okay, so we're going to move on here with some more songs. We're going to play something called Plateau. It's from Nirvana, an unplugged record. It's a cover of a Meat Puppet song, actually. Nothing on the top but a bucket and a mop and an illustrated book about birds. Kurt Cobain doing a great acoustic number and a terrific vocal performance on it. I think you're going to love it. So let's just get going. More Ear Candy for you. Plateau from Nirvana.

All right, that was Whistle for the Choir. Now, I got to say, if there was a choir singing, would you, in the middle of it, start whistling for the choir or clapping? I mean, don't you just sit there with rapt attention and just listen to them harmonize and do their thing? So that's the Fratellis, and I don't think you should follow their advice, but you should listen to their song, Whistle for the Choir. Very cool. It's from Costello Music. And before that, here on Ear Candy, we had Choke It, Asteroid Galaxies Tour, and my station manager, Glenn, knew that one too. Hey, is that Asteroid Galaxy Tour? And I went, yeah. I said, I haven't heard that in years. Well, that's because I, obviously, it's my fault. I'm to blame. I should be sharing this more often. So I got it out there. And we started with Plateau from Nirvana. Nothing on the top but a bucket and a mop and an illustrator book about birds. That's the acoustic version, Nirvana Unplugged, doing a Meat Puppet song. That's what that is. Now we're going to get a little more rock and roll, so to speak, Canadiana version. We're going to play a song called Blue Plate Special. And I always wondered, what the hell is a Blue Plate Special? And someone actually, I didn't ask the question, someone, it just came up in conversation. This is the kind of conversations I happen to fall into from time to time. And they were explaining to me what a Blue Plate Special is. They said it used to be around 4 in the afternoon, long before people actually would show up at the restaurant, just to attract customers to, you know, because restaurants have fixed overhead. So you would be willing to have a Blue Plate Special. That was the time of day. And the idea was that they would be long gone before the regular customers showed up. And apparently it's a thing in Florida, which I don't live in Florida, so I didn't really know about it. But I know this song, and it's by 5440, which if you add that up, that's 94. Just saying, 5440, Blue Plate Special here on Ear Candy.

And that is reggae pie. If you've never had a slice, get yourself a slice. That's what they were recommending in the song. That's Mr. Heavenly, which features Canadian Nick Thorborn and that little combination. I think it's a duo, and then they have another musical friend who plays bass on it. I think that's how that one works. And before Reggae Pie, we heard There's No Telling Me. No, that's actually the name of the song, There's No Telling Me. It's from Revolution Per Minute by Big Sugar. Oh, boy, you know, back when they picked out their name, did they know that Sugar was going to be named as the next evil? And Big Sugar, they're bragging about it. Oh, I feel bad for them. And Blue Plate Special 5440. Now, see, 5440 must be an historical reference. It's got to be. And I don't know my history enough to tell you what that one is about, but that is Canadian Stalwarts 5440 off a record called Yes to Everything. And that's life advice. Yes to everything. Isn't there a movie like that? You're supposed to say yes to everything. Do you want to do this? So when I was going off to university, I was going to be rooming with a fellow I knew in high school, Al. And Al invited me over to his place. First time I had been over to his place, and his dad gave this great advice. Now, my parents, like many in my parents' generation, didn't have an opportunity to go to university. That wasn't sort of the route that the way things the world are now wasn't the way it was back then. And so they couldn't give me advice about university. They had never experienced it. So Al's father said, do it all. That's my advice. Do everything. Now, Al took it literally. So he did everything except his studies. He'd say, I'm going to study tonight. I said, good, Al, that's a good idea. And then someone would wander by, Al, we're going to a movie. Up, up, and up he'd go. He'd be gone. I'm going to a dance. I'm going to the bar. And anyway, so it didn't work out, maybe that advice so good for Al. But I took the spirit of it, which was when things were going on, if I had my work done, to always try and say yes to explore and experience and all that sort of stuff. So many years later, Al and I got together reminiscing about old times. And I was saying, it was so good that your father went to university and he gave me that great advice. You know, that advice was great. And Al looks at me and he says, my father was never to university. He never attended university, which had us both rolling in the aisles because I was thinking, well, my parents can't give me advice because they never experienced it. And theirs, Al's father had never experienced it. And he gave me great advice, which I took with me. I have no idea how I got on that sidetrack, but that's just the way it goes here. And what we're going to do now is just play more songs. Yes, yes, yes. From the Globe Sessions, this is Sheryl Crow and There Goes the Neighborhood.

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All spots in between, all seven shifts.

Greetings, people of the universe, and welcome to Radio Free Albemuth. I'm your man in Babylon, James Merriweather, and I'm coming to you as always from Chapel Perilous, here in the outskirts, in the peripheries of Babylon. And my friends, it is May Day today when I'm recording this. So happy May Day. Workers of the world, unite. And you were just listening to The Clash. That was Career Opportunities off their 1977 self-titled album. And I think that's a pretty apt way to start off this playlist for May Day. We got some tunes, and they're all kind of about, you know, having a job or hating your job or hating the fact that you have to sell your labor in order to eat. On that topic, we're going to kick off this batch of tunes with a song from the one and only Barbara Dane. And this one is off the 1973 Paradon classic album, I Hate the Capitalist System. It is called I Don't Want Your Millions, Mister.

0: that's the way the old song said it, but I got more to say. I say, I do want your millions, mister, but I think they ought to be divided up among all of us.
1: This song was written by Mill Lampell, Lee Hayes, and yours truly, Peter Seeger, in the spring of 1941. That was the year that Henry Ford was being organized into the CIO. And Woody Guthrie had taught the three of us the old talking blues. You know, if you want to get to heaven, let me tell you what to do. Got to grease your feet in a little mutton stew. And I think Mill, it was, thought of paraphrasing that. And Lee added a verse, and I added a verse. And suddenly we had the song almost completed, except that we hadn't found any solution. All we'd done is add up the problems, that we hadn't found how to solve any of them. And about a month went by, and one day I was sitting up on the roof and realized that there was only one solution to it, the old one of stick together. So I made two verses to end it off, none of them rhymed, and that's how the song Talking Union was born.

Got to ride on the Union train, cause if you wait for the boss to raise your pay, we'll all be waiting till Judgment Day. We'll all be buried, gone to heaven. St. Peter will be the straw boss then, boys. Now you know you're underpaid, but the boss says you ain't. He speeds up the work till you're about to faint. You may be down and out, but you ain't beaten. Pass out a leaflet, call a meeting, talk it over. Speak your mind, decide to do something about it. Cause the boss may persuade some poor damn fool to go to your meeting and act like a stool. But you can always tell a stool, though, that's a fact. He's got a yellow streak running down his back. He doesn't have to stool, you know. He'll always make a good living on what he takes out of blind men's cups. Well, you got a union now. You're sitting pretty. Put some of the boys on the steering committee. The boss won't listen if one guy squawks, but he's got to listen if the union talks. He'd better. He'll be mighty lonely one of these days. Suppose he's working you so hard, it's just outrageous, paying you all starvation wages. You go to the boss would yell, "Before I raise your pay, I'd see you all in hell." Well, he's puffing a big cigar, feeling mighty slick, thinks he's got your union licked. He looks out the window and what does he see but 1,000 pickets, and they all agree he's a bastard. Unfair. Slave driver. Bet he beats his own wife. Now, boys, you come to the hardest time. The boss will try to bust your picket line. He'll call out the police, the National Guard, tell you it's a crime to have a union card. They'll raid your meeting, hit you on the head, call every one of you a goddamn red, young patriotic. Moscow agents, bomb throwers, even the kids. Well, out in Detroit, here's what they found. Down in Pittsburgh, here's what they found. Down in Bethlehem, here's what they found. Out in Frisco, here's what they found. That if you don't let red baiting break you up, if you don't let stool pigeons break you up, if you don't let race hatred break you up, if you don't let vigilantes break you up, you'll win. What I mean, take it easy, but take it.

me just before I left. The colored woman did that. 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But when I got back, I found a man. He was the manager. I asked him, he wouldn't say that, but he just gnawed his head, but he shook it and knew that he couldn't stand there. And when the boy's window was worth $90,000, his name was Kip Killer. That's a bushwhacker town. So we leave.

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But the man didn't know we were there. But we was going out and coming in to and fro. So we met the man. So Monty and I went on in front of Mr. Lomax and them.

So Miss Annie Lomax get him something told. 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And me and my Santa said, Martha said to me, baby, I think they're talking about us. I said, yeah, and I stopped and turned my radio on again to listen.

That was Leonard Cohen, of course. And he's singing about deregulation in that song. I bet you didn't know that, but he's actually singing about what happens after the capitalists come in and take everything. And then they take all the diamonds out of the mine and then bring it back to their cave. And I think that they're dragons, and I think that there's hobbits involved. And I think that's how capitalism works. I think so. I don't know. I didn't really do good in school. You know, that's why I'm talking to you. Yeah. Anyway, yeah, that was called Diamonds in the Mine. And there are no diamonds left if you were not paying attention. And that song is off the 1971 album Songs of Love and Hate. Before that, we had a track from the great American singer Leadbelly, also, as his mother knew him, Huddy. And that song is called Bourgeois Blues. And it was recorded and originally released all the way back in 1939 on an album unfortunately called Negro Sinful Songs. I don't know how further we've come as a society since 1939, but I don't think we have album titles quite as casually racist as that. So that's good. Anyway, before that, we had Pete Seeger talking union, and that had some great advice, you know, talking about how we have the power, how we make the world work, you know, us, the workers of the world, us who talk into microphones and put tunes on the air. Yep, we have the power. And that kind of segues into this next song by Mr. Bob Marley. It's about a small axe, but even a small axe, right? You know, it can chop down a big tree if you try hard enough.

That was Every Day is Sunday by the Slackers out of New York. They are a ska band, and they are some hard-working fellas, and they've been touring for, gosh, it seems like decades now. And if you ever get a chance to see them live, they're fantastic. That's like blue-collar musicians just, you know, hoofing it to work it. Those guys are great. Yeah, that one comes off the 2008 album, Self-Medication. Before that, we had a little batch of reggae. We had Delroy Wilson talking about how nobody's going to conquer him, even though they keep on trying. It's called Trying to Conquer Me, and it was released in 1978. Before that, we had the Tenors with the song Give Me Bread, kind of giving a nod to that French saying about bread and egalitarianism or something like that. That one was released in 1968. I've got a set of American primitive guitar tunes coming up next. Just to prove that you don't need any lyrics to necessarily be political or poignant. This song kicking it off is by a Minneapolis-based guitarist named Matt Sowell. It's off of his album Organize or Die. And it's called No Time for Sittin'.

That was John Fahey doing John Henry Variations, which is off of his 1962 album, Death Chants, Breakdowns, and Military Waltzes. Before that, we had a cut from the one and only Elizabeth Cotton, or Libba, as her friends called her. And I'd like to think that Libba's a friend of this broadcast. And that song is called Vastopol, and I chose it because Vastopol was a place over in Crimea, I believe, where a bunch of young men had to go fight and die. That track is off of Elizabeth Cotton's 1958 album, Folk Songs and Instrumentals with Guitar. And even before that, we had a cut from the Milwaukee bass guitarist, Sean Henley. The song is called 808 Mafia, and it is off of his forthcoming album, Let Peace Brood Over This Carcass. And I included it on this playlist because Sean is down with the cause. Yeah. We're going to switch it up a little bit on this next set of tunes. We're going to get a little bit more lively, I guess. And kicking it off is a flaming little cut from Jello Biafra and the Guantanamo School of Medicine. This one is called Pets Eat Their Master.

That was Minutemen with the track, the first track off of their album, their 1983 album, What Makes a Man Start Fire. And that track is called Bob Dylan Wrote Propaganda Songs. Happy May Day. Come at me. I dare you. Anyways, before that, we had a track from the great Gil Scott-Heron, the classic track, The Revolution Will Not Be Televised, which comes off the 1971 album Pieces of Me, I believe. And even before that, we had a track from Rage Against the Machine, covering a song by Bruce Springsteen, who's referencing a novel by John Steinbeck. That is The Ghost of Tom Joad. And that's going to bring it to the end of this broadcast of Radio Free Albemuth. But as always, I'm going to send you off into the ether with something groovy to keep your toes tapping as you make your way home or wherever it is you need to be. And this time, that something groovy is from Fela Kuti and Africa 70. It's a track from 1981 called Coffin for Head of State. I kind of like the title. And yeah, I think you'll probably like this tune. I will catch you next time. And as a parting piece of advice or some thoughts, I guess, since it's May Day, don't be a scab. Be excellent to each other and support your fellow workers. Together, we have all the power in the world.

We have a poem here. It's called Whitey on the Moon. It was inspired by some whiteys on the moon. So I want to give credit where credit is due. All right. That's it.

0: A rat done bit my sister Nell with Whitey on the moon. Her face and arms began to swell, and Whitey's on the moon. I can't pay no doctor bills, but Whitey's on the moon. 10 years from now, I'll be paying still while Whitey's on the moon. You know, the man just upped my rent last night, cause Whitey's on the moon. No hot water, no toilets, no lights, but Whitey's on the moon. I wonder why he's upping me, cause Whitey's on the moon. Well, I was already giving him 50 a week, and now Whitey's on the moon. Taxes taking my whole damn check. The junkies make me a nervous wreck. The price of food is going up. And as if all that crap wasn't enough, a rat done bit my sister Nell with Whitey on the moon. Her face and arms began to swell, and Whitey's on the moon. Was all that money I made last year for Whitey on the moon? How come I ain't got no money here? Whitey's on the moon. You know, I just about had my fill of Whitey on the moon. I think I'll send these doctor bills, air mail special. To Whitey on the moon.
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The vinyl is mined out of my own personal record collection, which began in 1964 when I bought She Loves You for 66 cents. I was born to rock, but along the way got into all sorts of music. So join me, Steve Fruitman, as we cut across all vinyl boundaries every Tuesday night at 9, right here on VOBB out of Norris Point and Rocky Harbor. Some call it a vinyl record lover's paradise. I think you'll agree. That's 334578.